HATEEDONUS. Music this hour featuring DPs from Heather Headley, Leon Thomas, and Summer Walker. That's Whitney Houston at the Heartbreak Hotel. And I'm keeping you in mind.

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Double play from Heather Headley. He is in my mind. Right here on 100.1 FM, The One.

Earth, Wind & Fire invades the Starlight Theater on July 18th. And Teddy Swims comes to Kansas City, also at the Starlight, on August 23rd. 8 p.m. shows for each one. Don't forget to get your tickets

in the Crates of Love. Going back to 1982, the amusement park. And Do You Still Love Me? Right here on The Love Affair with your maestro, DJ T-Bonus. As we near the top of the hour here, we have a new little segment we're going to do here. You're enjoying the tunes that you're hearing, sitting with that special someone here. This is called Deep Conversation Starters. This is the Relationship Edition, okay? 6 questions that you can ask your partner and see what kind of answers you get from each other. The first one is, what's one difference between us that you love? Now, these are supposed to be deep conversation starters here. The next one here is, in what ways am I good for your mental health? Number 3, what's one thing you wished I asked you more about? Number 4, what's the most comforting line I've ever said to you? Number 5, is there a part of you that you'd like me to understand more? And number 6, the final question here, what's the most unexpected way that I have impacted your life? 6 questions for deep conversation starters right here on The Love Affair. We're going to wrap up the hour with another double play from Summer Walker.

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That's the Black

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Special dedications going out to the quad for Double Play from Shy Comforter. And if I ever fall in love again,

one urban forecast for Kansas City. Tonight, mostly clear, low of 73. Monday, intervals of clouds and sunshine with a possibility of a stray shower or thunder boom boom. Highs near 90. Right now, it's sunny. 87 on the outside, 100.1 on your dial with Prince.

rolling out another double play from Prince. Insatiable, followed up with Diamonds and Pearls. Taking you right into LaToya Tuckett and I Need a View on One Kansas City Radio. Involved in a love affair.

Get You, Daniel Caesar. And before that, Latoya Luckett and I Need a You. We'll be adding those. Heavy rotation coming up here. As I said again, I'll be back. Thanks again for joining me on another Sunday Journey of Love. And remember, reach out and make someone special. Tell someone you love them, just like I told you. Kansas City, I love you. You're involved in a love affair. We'll do this again next Sunday night.

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1: Classic soul, neo soul, southern soul, blue-eyed soul, brown-eyed soul,

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I don't want to lose your love. Freddie Jackson, 1957 to 2026. Got a few other things to talk about as well. A few things to address. How about those Dodgers and Brewers? How about those Tampa Bay Rays? Rays up. Cleveland and Chicago, that's still up in the air as of this taping.

Skeletons, back to 2020 with that one out of Southeast LA. Adriana Flores in the lead vocals. When you go, that's when you'll know. Well, you won't know anything because you've gone. You're dead. Anyway, rest in peace again to Freddie Jackson, one of the many artists that he collaborated with. Gerald Levert, 20 years since he's been gone, too. I'd give anything.

The Land Tank on One Kansas City Radio, 100.1 FM. And of course, that song was Yes, doing an old flowetry tune, a little interpolation, as we remember the life and times of Freddie Jackson, another artist that he collaborated with early on in his career, Lilo Thomas. You're a good girl. Those two kind of sound similar, don't you think? It's easy rhythms.

0: Joe Thomas on One Kansas City Radio 100.1 FM. Wrapping up that set with You're a Good Girl. Kind of sounds like Freddie Jackson, and they collaborated early on in Freddie's career before You Are My Lady took off and became the crossover hit of 1985. We'll play that in a couple songs or so. Tank before that with Yes, nod to an old Flowetry song, and he kind of made it his own. Number one song on the adult R&B chart this week. Gerald LaVert, another singer that Freddie collaborated with, I'd Give Anything. That's a remake of an old Boy Howdy song from the country scene back in 94. The Altons before that, and When You Go, That's When You'll Know. And starting off the set, Freddie himself, I Don't Want to Lose Your Love. Lost him this past week. Also lost Canadian rock singer Sass Jordan, as well as Chicago Bears coach Mike Ditka, coaching legend there for the Bears. We'll see if the White Sox make it past Cleveland. Game 5 is being decided in a few hours. Well, we'll see what happens there. Shaping up to be a heck of a World Series. The Yankees are out. The Dodgers are going for a three-peat. The Braves, unfortunately for me, are out. And the Royals, well, we never had a chance this year. Maybe things will change. Maybe we'll earn that new stadium downtown. It's still beginning, still getting to be a controversy, I'll tell you that much. Welcome to another Saturday morning. It's October 10th. And next door, they got some activity going on. I forgot what activity, and I actually made an ad for it too, but if you want to go visit the Northeast Chamber of Commerce, they got something going on here. But there's something going on in this building too. Brian Mapes and the Draw, Doodle, Color, and Paint class that he's got going on. You've heard the ads, and that's where he's going to be as we kick off another long set of songs with some new stuff from Tucka. This one's called And the Band Played On, because the beat truly does go on.
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his signature song indeed. 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Checking that three-day urban forecast. Looks like 89 for a high today in October. Low of 64, high of 88 Sunday with partly cloudy skies and a low of 63. 89 once again Monday as fall lovers pray for Wednesday.

0: I tell you, Southern Soul, the party music of the 10s and the 20s. And what a great example from Cat Daddy. That's Country Woman. New stuff you heard first right here on One Kansas City Radio, 100.1 FM. And also on that set was Eric Benet, a little Northern Soul from the land of the Brewers. The Milwaukee Brewers, that is, as they take on L.A. in the National League Conference Championship. And that was The Hunger. Natalie Cole, another lady that Freddie Jackson collaborated with during his heyday, and Miss You Like Crazy. Yes, we do, Freddie. We do miss you. Freddie himself before that, and You Are My Lady, and starting off that set, another new song from Tucka, and the band played on. And the easy rhythms just keep on playing on. We got baseball playoffs going on. Almost forgot. Something happened with the WNBA. They're down to two teams, too. The WNBA Finals go as follows. The Golden State Valkyries will take on the Atlanta Dream. That's right. My hometown women's basketball team made it to the WNBA Finals, and it kind of got me in a dreamy kind of mood for the day when Kansas City gets its WNBA team, or even an NBA team.
1: Hey, Brittany, how's that going?
0: One could dream, right? One could also dream of Sporting KC getting its act together. We'll see how that score is. But anyway, let's kick off another long set of songs. We played some Northern Soul. We played some Southern Soul. How about some soul from across the pond?
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0: And all you fall weather lovers, hang on tight. The 65 is all it's going to get by Wednesday. It'll be

Alabama and Georgia and Tennessee are getting that rain. They're getting hit hard. We'll get some rain Tuesday, Wednesday, and Thursday. Some colder weather, too. Freddie Jackson now, have you ever loved somebody?

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Michael Bolton wrapping up that set. Can I Touch You There? That's off his Greatest Hits album from 95. Freddie Jackson, The Late But Great, Have You Ever Loved Somebody? Bruno Mars, yeah, that's his third single off of the Romantic album. Have You Ever Loved Somebody? It's Why You Want to Fight. I'm getting my lines mixed up on the history tab in this software that we have here on One Kansas City Radio. Need to get my eyes checked for real. I've had some of these contacts I've been worn for years. That ain't good. And haven't even munched on carrots yet. And starting off that set, Gabriella from 1993. That was Dreams, as the Atlanta Dream hit the WNBA Finals. A lot of sports talk to come. Now, this episode coming up is a rerun, but

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No!

0: 988 is the new three-digit number for call, text, or chat that connects people to the existing National Suicide Prevention Lifeline, where compassionate, accessible care and support are available for anyone experiencing mental health-related distress. People can use 988 if they are having thoughts of suicide, mental health or substance abuse crises, or any other kind of emotional distress. People can also dial 988 if they are worried about a loved one who may need crisis support. 988 is available for support 24 hours a day, 7 days a week, across the U.S.
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Leave me alone. 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

0: 988 is the new three-digit number for call, text, or chat that connects people to the existing National Suicide Prevention Lifeline, where compassionate, accessible care and support are available for anyone experiencing mental health-related distress. People can use 988 if they are having thoughts of suicide, mental health or substance abuse crises, or any other kind of emotional distress. People can also dial 988 if they are worried about a loved one who may need crisis support. 988 is available for support 24 hours a day, 7 days a week, across the U.S.
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0: 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It's neighbor night every second and fourth Friday of every month from 6 p.m. to 10 p.m. Residents from Pendleton Heights, Skerritt Renaissance, North and South Indian Mound, Sheffield, Lykins, Independence Plaza, and other communities surrounding Northeast Kansas City are invited. 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

0: Monday, we saw a four-year-old boy gunned down in his sleep. When is enough enough in Kansas City, and what needs to be done to stop this violence?
1: Our priority is avoiding a four-year-old murdered in their sleep, an officer shot in the head. That's the sort of thing we need to do better as a community on, and frankly, there is nothing more important that I, as mayor, will do.
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0: 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Every day we generate over 50,000 thoughts. 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Those are powerful numbers. So what are you thinking about all day? Are you using your strength to fill your mind with positive thoughts and guarding against the negative? It's not easy when there's so much negativity that can surround you. But in the end, as stated before, you are in control. You have the power and strength to control what your mind dwells on and whom you allow to influence you and your dream.
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2: Yes. It was a beautiful day. It's going to be a beautiful night. Break out the champagne. Everybody get a glass. Let's start it off sexy. What do you say?

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2: The word yes. One habit that you must adopt is saying no when you need to. Saying yes to that which brings us closer to our goals is important. However, remember that yes is a word that can be loaded with responsibility, work, and time. Saying yes to everything can lead you down a path of stress and frustration. In the times when you feel like you're doing busy work, it is often a result of saying yes too much. Sure, we all have obligations, but keeping your peace is only possible when you suitably manage your commitments. If you don't seem to respect the value of your time, then why would anybody else? You have to stop saying yes when you want to say no. Yeah, it may be tough, but you can't always be agreeable. That's how people take advantage of you. Sometimes you have to set clear boundaries.
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0: And welcome back to KSSB Podcast. Happy New Year. Hope you had a great Christmas break and good New Year. This is our second live podcast session. We've done this once before. And we've got Bucky and Melissa here from Miller's Rustic Sawmill.
1: Hello.
2: Hello.
1: Thank you guys for having us today.
0: Yeah, thanks for coming.
1: We're excited to be here. I'm Melissa, and this is my husband, Bucky.
2: Hello.
0: So, do you guys want to go ahead and kind of tell us how you got your start in milling and whatnot?
2: Yeah, go ahead.
1: Sure, I'll do that. he's gonna let me do a lot of the talking today. Let's see. Bucky had done tree work most of his entire life, about 20 years, probably. From the time, how old were you, Bucky, when you started?
2: No, 17 when I started doing tree work.
1: So he had worked with a tree company, and for that tree company, they would take down trees from power lines and different things like that. He got a lot of experience working with the company that he worked for and the guy that he worked with. And about 2013, he decided he wanted to be closer to home instead of traveling around quite a bit. And so he asked that owner of that company if he could break out their sawmill that they had just sitting around not being utilized.
2: Yeah, we had a sawmill that we had bought over in Leavenworth Prison back in 2005. They were clearing out a bunch of walking trails, and we bought a brand new sawmill, went over there, sawed up all the lumber out of those, and just shipped them green on flat trucks. And then we had parked it probably in 2007 or 8, and it hadn't been used any, and it was a brand new mill, basically. So we didn't have a use for it, though.
1: Yeah, so he pulled it out and just decided to start cutting up some logs and learn the whole process of that. And that took quite some time before you figured that out. You did a lot of research yourself. So the mill that we're talking about, it's this big piece of machinery, and it sits inside of a shed, and it has a blade on it that cuts long ways, like the size of this table, through the logs. So it would make, you know, big slabs of wood. And once we got those done, we could turn those into lumber or, you know, other things. So between that and researching how to properly dry the wood, we kind of just started rolling with it. Bucky built a kiln.
2: Yeah, in 2015, we decided we'd been cutting green lumber and shipping it. So we decided to go ahead and put a kiln in, and the live edge, I guess, niche or whatever you want to say, was coming into effect at that time, and we had some real big logs, so we decided to go ahead and slab a bunch of them up and put them in the kiln and start selling live edge slabs for furniture. And then that started going pretty good. We started getting a customer base out at the mill, and then in 2017 we ended up buying a little church shop in King City. It was an abandoned church. Started building a little bit of furniture, but it wasn't very big. It's only like a 20 by 30 church. And that started taking off, and we got so busy we were getting booked out 3 or 4 months. So then we bought the old grocery store uptown, which was 6,000 square feet. And now we're booked out until May on just custom built furniture. We're shipped in all over the United States. So it's just kind of been a blessing that has worked out. And we're starting to revive our little town. We've added 5 businesses the last year and a half on Main Street. We have a med clinic moving in next year. We're opening a bar next year.
1: This
2: year, yes. I keep saying next year. Yeah, this year. But yeah, so that'll be like 7 businesses we've added the last year and a half to our little town of 900 people. So.
0: We've talked off the air. And, I'll add all these businesses, and that's all great. Something else you're starting up this summer is something called Sawdust Fest. Do you want to hit on that?
1: Ooh, yeah. We're excited about Sawdust Fest. So we had our first one last year. This will be that determined if we would have another one and try to make it an annual event. The guys were all sitting around in the shop one evening talking about, different things. And they thought it would be really fun to have something that celebrated the love of wood. And we've grown our customer base to a pretty broad area all around the country, actually. And we thought, man, you know, there's a lot of other festivals around the country. What if we did something that was maybe geared towards guys? And let's hold this event on Father's Day weekend, and let's give them something to do with their families. And so we set up, we connected with 7 guest demonstrators who we invited. They're also customers of ours. We asked them to come set up in our little town right in front of our business and inside of our business, and show their skills. So we had a chainsaw artist who was outside carving with a chainsaw. We had a pottery maker who was firing pottery outside of our business. We had a knife maker who was doing some blacksmithing outside of our business. And then inside we had a luthier, which is an instrument maker, and he uses our wood to make instruments. We had a wood burner who was burning on some wood, and we had a scroll saw guy who was using his scroll saw. And then we had a painter, an artist who was painting. So, and it was just really, really cool. All of these people, these makers, use our wood in their business. And so we invited them to come spend the day at Sawdust Fest. And we were also kicking off our first ever belt sander race. So we had these belt sanders that we decided, we ran across the fact that you could race belt sanders. So we built a track, and we hosted our very first belt sander race, Sawdust Fest of 2022. And we had a beard contest that day. We had
2: had some games set up that the school games kids
1: that were used like log throwing and log rolling. It was a fun little area to go do some games. And then we had probably, I think our turnout was over 500 plus people that came through just our little tiny main street that day, and shopped and watched the demonstrators, and just hung out for Sawdust Fest. So
3: that is super cool.
1: It was really cool.
3: It really is.
1: It was really cool. So we're excited to do that again this year, and it's going to happen on, I think the date's June 17th for Father's Day weekend, and that is a Saturday. So I know, Jimmy, you want to come up there so bad.
0: Yeah.
1: We've talked about that.
2: Yep. And Sunday, they have a big car show. The reason we picked Father's Day weekend, not only to cater to the dads, because the dads really, you really can't think of a festival a dad wants to go to, you know. But mm-hmm. other than that, there's a town 12 miles away that has an enormous car show on Sunday, and they've done it for several years.
1: Yes, like so since
2: people
1: I was
2: coming out of town. Yeah, people coming out of town can come in and go to our event on Saturday, and then have the car show on Sunday, and just make a weekend of it.
1: That'll be a good time.
2: Yep.
0: All right.
1: What else you want to talk about, Jimmy?
0: What got you guys into? We're going to shift gears here. Let's get into the Make 48 stuff. What got you guys into Make 48? What's the story?
1: Oh, man, I have to tell this story.
2: Yeah.
1: Because it's a good one. And actually, our business is how we connected with Make 48. We had a supply of walnut wood that, so many years ago when Make 48 was in one of the warehouses located in North Kansas City. They were just kind of getting their start too. There was a guy that shared that space with Make 48, and he owned a company called Groove Washer, which is a record cleaning kits maker. He makes these record cleaning kits. And at that time, he was using the walnut to create handles for the kits he was making to sell. And he came up and ended up getting some walnut from us. And Bucky and I drove down here in the lumber truck. I think it was one of our very first deliveries in the lumber truck.
2: Yeah.
1: We brought it down and unloaded it into this warehouse. And this gentleman, his name is Stephen Chase, he was actually here on site for the competition. He came, you know, and showed us the space of the Make 48, and he was telling us what happened in there and what the goals were, what they were doing. And he was like, you know, you should meet my friends, you know, Tom and Amy Gray, you would really like them. And, you know, we went and had dinner that night with him. And then I think it was probably maybe that next year.
2: Yeah, it was right after the first season.

0: we had kind of first started our supply too. So, Bucky, my husband, who is a jokester, was at the sawmill that day, and I knew that this CEO was coming to,
1: We had never met him.
0: no, we'd never met them, but I was nervous because my husband was going to meet the CEO of this company at our sawmill. And our sawmill, for anyone that's never been there or been to a sawmill, is, at this time it was not on our property, but it's in a big 40 by 60, metal building. It's cold, it's sometimes windy, it's sawdusty, there's all this dust everywhere. It's not pristine like walking into a corporate business. It is all outside, rural, out in the country. And so not only, was I like, oh man, we've got to clean this place up. The CEO guy is coming. And we've also got to, just make sure that we're on our best behavior.
1: You know I'm good at that, right, Jimmy?
2: Yeah. So
0: that was Tom. So Tom came pulling into the sawmill that day, and he had one of his friends with him from New Zealand, and got out, and he had went and bought sheep. Tom is a sheep farmer, so he had actually picked up some sheep that day. And here they come pulling into the sawmill. And Bucky goes out to meet them, and they just hit it off. Like, Bucky had no clue he was the CEO whenever he got out of his truck. He was dressed in his boots and jeans, and I didn't hear from my husband for like hours. So I was trying to get a hold of him because I was wondering what the heck was happening, how things were going. And
1: and Tom are having fun.
0: So I was really nervous. I was like, oh man, what just happened? It actually was the beginning of a beautiful friendship and a great, way to partner with them on some things that we never would have expected to happen.
3: Yeah, it really, I'm sure it helped grow, both businesses too. You have them growing because, prototypes, and you growing because, exposure to Make 48. So it works really well both ways anyway.
0: Absolutely. Absolutely. It's been a great benefit for us as a business as well. And we've got to experience their competitions. We've got to supply wood to several different projects through them as well. So we've yeah, it's been fantastic.
3: Thank
0: I
3: you,
0: think
3: by the way.
0: Yeah, you're
2: Thank
0: welcome.
2: you.
3: I was there and I took advantage for sure. That's about all I can say, but yeah.
0: Yeah, that's what we do. That's what we do.
1: When you own a business, you never turn down any opportunity to meet somebody else because you never know where it's going to lead. And we've been very
3: Absolutely.
1: fortunate. People we've met, that's kind of the reason our business has kind of thrived and survived through the last couple of years of COVID and everything. And it's been really fortunate.
3: Yeah, so that's the way a lot of businesses are, I mean, it's crazy to think that some really good ideas in the, business world have gone down just because they haven't had enough like marketing or like exposure to people. I mean, that's a whole topic we can go on, but like it's a whole thing where like a lot of great ideas didn't get a chance to catch on because they didn't have the, people. And that's the difference.
1: Yeah, it
0: It
1: is.
0: does make a big difference. That's something that we take a lot of pride in our business is there's very few things that we ship online because wood is heavy,
3: Oh, yeah.
0: and it's not, and a lot of things that we build or that come out of our shop, we would not necessarily even trust someone else to ship across the country. So they're, the end product sometimes of the things that we build with the pieces of wood in our shop, is, they're just custom made and one of a kind, and you can't really rebuild it if something happens to it. So we take a lot of pride in having people come to our town to meet us and into our business to visit with us, just to see what we're about and see what we are able to create for them.
3: Super cool.
0: Yeah.
2: So when you guys are shipping stuff, do you physically drive it down there? Through the people, depending on where it is.
1: We have delivered a lot of stuff, actually. We delivered a slab clear to Texas one time and met with the builder down there and finished the table and then delivered it to the customer.

0: We have a bar going to North Carolina right now that we're building. He is going to come back, drive back, and we're going to load it in a truck, and he's going to take it home. But we've shipped very little stuff through another company. Most of our customers, we have a table in North Dakota that the people came down, picked up the lumber, went home, and then came back down and picked up the table whenever it was done. So just stuff like that means a lot to us. Whenever you can look somebody in the eye and see that they're happy with it, you're not sending it on a truck and just taking their word for it over the phone. Mm-hmm. You get the hands on with them. So that's what really means a lot to us, is the personal part of it.
1: That's a great way to grow business too.
2: Yeah,
0: it is. And just because you're going to meet people, you know who your customers are. That's been the funnest and most eye-opening to me. Melissa does a lot of Facebook stuff. And really, besides Facebook, we haven't advertised anywhere else. It's all been word of mouth, basically.
1: Yeah.
0: And that's the great part of it. So,
1: indeed.
3: All right. So, Bucky, question for you.
0: Okay.
3: What was it? When Tom brought the idea of me coming out and cutting with you, were you nervous at all? Of like, my God, this kid's blind and he's going to come out here and cut.
0: Actually, I wasn't. I took it as a challenge. And then, like I said, whenever I got to know you guys and getting comfortable around, what your guys' capabilities are, you can ask Melissa. I'm probably my worst own enemy, because I take a challenge and I just run with it. I don't get nervous really. Mm-hmm. So, I enjoyed doing that with you guys.
1: That would have been a lot. I didn't know you were doing that. Otherwise, I would have totally showed up. That sounds like far too much fun.
0: Yeah, it was a good time.
1: That's cool.
0: And if you explain stuff and just take your time, that's just, even, with you guys being visually impaired, even somebody that can see, it's a dangerous piece of equipment. But taking your time to learn what it's going to do and things like that, that's why we went over the whole machine. I just felt confident you could do it.
3: Yeah.
0: So I wasn't really worried about it.
3: Now, Melissa, how did you feel about it? Were you nervous at all?
2: Yes.
3: Here we go.
2: I'm always nervous. I'm just wired that way. And Bucky is the complete opposite. So I worry enough for both of us, I guess. But I did trust him. I knew you were in good hands, and I would not, he would never do anything, that would be dangerous or anything like that. So I knew I just might not be able to watch.
0: I kind of enjoy making her nervous every once in a while too. I'll tell you about one meeting we had real quick. We had a meeting with a company and they were like, yeah, if these go to market, I think we can sell like 500 of these. Would that be a problem to make? I'm like, no, not a big deal. And we walk out of that meeting 20 minutes later and I get smacked in the arm. What are you doing? How are we going to make 500 of those? And I'm like, we'll figure it out. It's okay.
1: Yep.
0: So, we would have made it happen somehow.
1: Did it happen?
0: No, it didn't happen.
3: Oh,
1: no. That would be fun. That would have been a fun follow-up story.
0: So that kind of makes me right?
3: Yeah.
0: We made it happen.
1: Yeah.
0: Yeah. Yeah. She was a little nervous on that.
1: Yeah. That makes sense.
0: So I hear you've been stalking our page and got some questions for us.
3: Yeah, we have some people in the back. Somebody want to come and ask a question?
4: So a question I have, what inspired you to start your business?
0: Well, actually, I was the one inspired by just wanting to work at home. I had three really young kids at the time, and one that was a teenager, but I was a single dad wanting to be home more with them. And I'd also seen all these logs. For 25 years, I worked for the same company. We had thrown tree after tree in a ditch and wasted it. And I was like, man, there's got to be some good use for that. So we decided, hey, there's a sawmill sitting there. Let's do it. And it worked. So kind of spur of the moment.
1: Do you still have the original machine?
0: Yes, we do. We're still running it every day.
4: What machine do you use?
0: We use a Wood Miser. It's the biggest portable. It's an LT70. It'll cut a 36-inch log by 20 feet long. It's a blade machine, all computerized. We've had a lot of problems over the years with the electronics on it, but
5: being outside all the time and cutting sawdust, it's kind of meant to be, I guess.
1: That makes sense. I mean, it's yeah. It's crazy how they put computer, you know, components inside of machines like that and don't expect problems. That's the thing is they, I don't know, I feel like there should be a lot more fail-safe types stuff going on there to minimize those issues.
5: But, yeah, okay. Yeah.
1: That's just my opinion as a, you know, up-and-coming kind of technology person is like, we need more fail-safes. Like, this shouldn't just fail so often.
5: Yeah.
1: But it makes sense in it, too.
5: Yep. And we ended up on our farm, we built a 40 by 120 foot building that we end up putting it inside, and that's helped a lot. Oof. So just to keep it indoors.
4: Oh, my word.
5: Yeah, it's a big building.
6: Yep. Does your business require any use of technology?
2: Well, so I can answer that because I use technology all the time. I'm on the computer a lot. As far as marketing, I do marketing on the social medias. So I'm editing, I'm filming, I'm recording, you know, photos, different things. I'm on the computer and on my phone a lot. So definitely we use technology as far as the phones and computers. There's also technology in our machines as far as the sawmill business. So an old time sawmill, you would have had to manually, I think, push the saw blade through a log. So if you can imagine a tree on its side, after it's cut down, you've got the log. And this saw blade is you know, operating fast enough to run through and cut this into this tree. The technology we use at the sawmill is you stand at a machine and it's got controls, and it controls the entire part of the saw blade and all of that. So there's less danger as well.
1: Oh yeah. So it'll scan and know when it's time to move forward and stuff.
6: How old are these machines?
2: How old are they?
6: Yeah.
5: 2005.
2: A 2005 model, yes. Is our sawmill. Mm-hmm. Okay. And so then we also have this other machine, and it's called an edger. And a lot of times people want to know how boards are made, like the wood that you go to the lumber yard and you get these nice straight boards. The boards that we cut on our sawmill have to go through another machine that rips the whole edges off of the board in order for it to come out straight.
5: And it'll make different sizes.
6: That's interesting.
2: It is very interesting. So on that machine, we're able to set the size of the board that we want. And then after, you know, so you take the piece of wood off of the sawmill log and you turn around and put it onto the edger and you push it through this machine. And as it goes through the machine, it just rips right down the side of it and makes a nice straight edge. So it's taking all of that rough bark. If there's bark on it, it's taking all of that off of there to make a straight board.
6: Cool.
2: So there's technology in all, yeah, probably most of our machines. Yeah. We use the a lot of saws that have technology in those too. But probably the most important, I would say, technology would be the technology of our sawmill.
5: Yeah.
2: And the capability to stand back away from any of the dangerous stuff and run that.
6: That's pretty cool.
2: Yeah. Thank you for asking.
6: You're welcome.
3: All right, Miss Lydia, I got a question for you.
7: Uh-oh. What you got?
3: So, as far as running the whole makerspace and all that, when they said, hey, let's go cut, were you nervous? Let me go out there and cut and whatnot, or,
7: you know,
3: what were your thoughts?
7: I wasn't the one overseeing the cutting, so I wasn't nervous necessarily, but today is Thursday, January 19th, and the Make 48 KSSB sizzle reel was just released today. That is like a sneak peek into Make 48, and there is a part in there, Jimmy, where somebody's asking you if you've ever used, I think it's a miter saw before or something.
2: Oh,
7: And you're like, yeah, we used it. And then there's a shot of you just like so slowly, like you do this every day, picking that piece of wood through the saw. So knowing you know, I wasn't scared. I mean, there was a lot of good experts around. I mean, one question our group did have is if anyone's ever injured themselves in the work that you guys do. But no, I wasn't nervous about you, Jimmy. Not necessarily, other than being a ham with a lot of power tools.
3: Let's go.
4: Jimmy.
7: I do have a question though, or a question from our group. I don't know if you guys covered this or not, but on your website, it talks a lot about live edge wood and kiln dried wood. And I don't know if you guys have answered that or not, but
2: We have not.
7: What is that, and what makes it special?
2: Okay, well, I'll explain this maybe the best I can, and then I'll Bucky explain live edge wood. So if you were to go out into your yard and chop down a tree, like, or if you had a tree on your farm that came down and you could get a big log out of that. Let's just say a log like the size of this table that we're sitting at, maybe. And it would be, you know, it would be brought into our sawmill. And so what live edge means, it means instead of it going through that edging machine I told you makes the boards, we leave the natural part of the tree intact. So as the saw blade cuts through that log, we can set it to make, let's just say, for the sake of description, about the thickness of this table, we can cut through that log and the blade will run the length of that whole log, come back, drop down and keep just slicing that log into slices, big long slices, if you can imagine. And live edge means that we are leaving the whole log intact. So the log, if we were to lift that off of our sawmill, it would still look like the log, but it would have all of these slices now through it. And we would leave the natural part of the outer part of it all intact instead of running it through the edger to make straight boards out of it. And from there, it goes into air drying. And so the reason, you know, we educate probably 80% of our business is educating people on wood and the process of drying it and why that's important. So if we were to go out here in the KSSB yard and cut down a tree, ooh, let's just say,
7: Mr. Harding would love that.
3: Oh, yeah. Let's go.
5: Jimmy did it. That's what I'm saying.
3: Yeah. Bucky helped.
4: He would not love it at all.
1: So, I would, though.
2: So sometimes whenever you take a chainsaw to a tree, there's water in it. Why would you think that there's water in it? You guys are smart. Why would there be water in that tree?
1: Because it's outside and moisture and yeah.
2: Yeah, and it's living, right? Yeah. So it's got water inside of it. And sometimes whenever you cut into those trees with a chainsaw, the water will start spraying out on you and your pants will be soaked. Bucky knows this. He's done it. So those logs with all of that water in them cannot be made into furniture. They cannot be used. Like, we couldn't go out here and just start cutting those pieces up and think that water is going to all come out of it, because it's not. It's got to be properly dried. So at the sawmill, what happens is those logs come in and they get sliced. Well, once that they're sliced, a lot of the water will come out of them. But then they've got to go and either sit in the air and air dry for a little while, or they've got to go into our kiln. And our kiln looks like a small garage, if you can imagine that in your heads. It's a small area, like you could fit a car inside or a couple cars inside of it. And we have to stack all of the wood that we sell, all of those, we call them live edge slabs, because we're not turning them into lumber. We stack them all in. And then we close
5: in between.
2: So they're spaced out so that they're stacked not directly on top of each other. They're stacked with something in between. And then we shut the kiln all up. All of the doors get sealed. And then we turn on a system that we have, that Bucky has also put together. It's got fans, and it cooks this wood, basically. It's going to cook it for like a month or more. Sometimes
0: about a month per inch.
2: So if we have 1-inch slabs in there, they're going to take a month to get all of the water out of them and get them dried. If we've got a 2-inch piece, it's going to take probably 2 months.
1: So that's like at constant power for a month.
6: Yes.
5: Yeah, it runs 125 degrees in there, plus the three fans circulate air, and then it has a dehumidifier that's pulling moisture out.
1: Yep.
5: Okay. And that dehumidifier will pull 5 gallons of water a day out of that kiln for about 15 days, and then it drops down to about 3 gallons a day for the next week, and then it'll pull about 1 gallon out for the last week that it's in there. Okay. So it's about 90 gallons a cycle is what it, or a month it'll pull out of those, that lumber. So the lumber has a lot of wood in, or a lot of water in it.
1: Yeah, clearly.
2: Yeah. And a lot of times people don't have any idea. You know, they'll come in and we explain why that's important to have, you know, if you're going to build a table or you're going to use this wood in your home, why it is really important. Because if you were to go out here, like I said, and we were to cut down a tree and run our sawmill through it and bring it back to you tomorrow and say, here you go do something with this wood, it would be, you know, 6 months from now, it would look like and feel like a piece of elbow macaroni. It would be all cracked. It would break apart. Because the water is going to come out of it, no matter what you do.
5: Yeah, the kiln wastes about 20% of what we put in it. So say we put 1,000 board feet in it, we only get about 800 board feet out of it because a lot of it splits and cracks and breaks, and that's what it would do in your home. So the kiln, when it's done, how we know it's done, we have probes that go in the wood, and we bring it below 8% moisture. And what that does is, if you think of a cell, it collapses the cells below 8% moisture, and they can't hold water anymore. So you're basically killing the cells in the wood. And then if you get the wood wet, it won't hold the water. But if you only bring it down to like 15% and you put water on that wood, it'll suck that water into the wood. So you have to bring it below 8% to kill the cells.
6: I see.
2: It is.
1: It really is, yeah.
5: There's a lot more to it, really.
2: The kiln also kills any living organisms or any molds that might be in the wood, too.
5: Yeah, bugs
2: so
5: in there.
2: That's also important.
1: Feel bad for any bug going through that
3: kiln. Yeah.
4: I have a question. Mm-hmm. So how can you tell if the dead cells are killed?
5: We have a moisture tester, and the guys get mad at me, but we test every board that comes out of the kiln. Because usually you'll find one spot where the air didn't circulate good, and it'll be wet still. But we make sure our moisture tester runs below 8% on the entire board before we take it out of the kiln.
4: I don't know why I get mad at you.
1: because it's a lot of repetitive.
5: It's a lot of work. Yeah. So yeah. Picturing that 20-foot by 15-foot, 10-foot tall building stacked full of wood, you're pulling them out one at a time. Huh. And the guys want to pull the skid steer in and pick it up and move it. Well, we can't. I make them pull out each board one at a time. We test it, then we put it on the pile. And if it's still green, we put it in another pile, and then it goes back in the kiln again.
4: So, yeah, because you want to make sure it's safe before you give it to your customer.
5: Yeah, I want to make sure. Exactly. It's just product control, kind of.
3: How long does it take to do to run one load with checking every single board?
5: Oh, we can unload the kiln in about a day. That's three guys working nonstop. But it takes about 2 days to load it back up.
2: But a kiln cycle on average is about 4 weeks.
5: 4 to 5 weeks.
2: Yeah, usually about 4 to 6 is what we average.
5: Yeah.
2: 4 to 6 weeks. And so, you know, sometimes people will call us and they're looking for a specific piece of wood. A lot of our customers make tables. We're currently making some mantles that are going to go in some new homes. We're doing some stair trim for railings and handrails and posts. We've got a table that we're getting ready to build for a customer. We've got some white oak in our shop right now that it's going to get, we have a machine called a shaper machine, and it will put a tongue and groove edge on the wood so that the floor will all connect together whenever the guy installs it.
5: And that's a pretty special job.
1: Oh, yeah.
5: It was, well, it, these logs, the lady brought these logs off of their century farm. It's a 100-year-old farm that's been in the family that long. And they brought the logs to us. We cut them last year, dried them, and now we're making a floor for their house that they're redoing on that farm. So it's pretty neat.
1: That's very neat.
5: Yeah.
4: Wow.
2: Mm-hmm. Yeah, we get to be a part of some really special projects like that. We had a customer 2 years ago bring us logs off of his family farm, and we processed those. And by processing those, it means we cut them, and then they went through the kiln. And then the next year, I guess it was last year in 2022, he came in and built furniture for all of his kids out of the wood off of his family farm. So
1: super cool.
2: That was really, really neat.
1: Awesome. Yeah.
2: Pretty cool.
3: Oh, one other thing I got to point it out, that they built a table for a country singer. Do you want to hit on that?
2: Sure. You or do you want to, Jimmy?
1: Yeah, you seem very excited about that.
3: So they built this table for Granger Smith and his family in honor of their son. And it was a whole thing. And they built benches. And it was a really cool thing.
2: Yeah, it was a very cool experience.
4: What happened to the son?
2: Their son tragically drowned. And they started a foundation for him. And we actually, it was right at the end of, 2020. Yeah. At the end of that year, I think we went down to Texas and did a build down there with another, she's a YouTube maker, April Wilkerson, and Brandy Obey. And it was all filmed with Make 48. They were doing maker challenges that year. So we connected with Granger Smith and Amber. I connected with Amber. And we decided we would build a table for them in honor of their son. And it was really, really special. So yeah, we took a huge slab of tulip wood from our mill down there. And we spent the 48 hours over the weekend creating it. And Amber came. We put some scriptures that were, we put it on the CNC machine, the big slab, and it had some scripture inscribed in it. And when we got done, we delivered it on the way home. Tom and Bucky and I stopped and we delivered it to their, at that time, they hadn't built their new home yet. So it went into storage. But then the next summer, Amber wanted to know if we could make them a bench for it. And so we busted that out in a matter of about
5: 3 days.
2: 3 days.
1: Wow.
2: Because Granger was touring here in Missouri. And so we managed to get it done in time to get it to him up in Trenton, Missouri. So we took it over there, got to watch the concert backstage. And they got to, he took it with him home on his tour bus. So, yeah, they're just awesome people. We adore Amber, and they are doing some amazing things themselves. I know Jimmy's a big Yee-Yee fan.
1: All right. Well, it appears we're approaching the final minutes of our little episode here. So, do we have any final, questions and thoughts and things? Mm-hmm.
4: So have you guys talked about the slab sales that you do every Saturday each month?
2: No. So that's a good question. We whenever we were out in the country, we used to operate at a smaller space. But once we moved into town, out in the country is kind of one of the ways we grew our business also was by doing these pop-up random slab sale Saturdays. And we called them slab sales because we were trying to get people to come buy our live edge slabs of wood. And we would never know when we were holding those. So once we moved into town, you know, the other thing that drives our business is the connection in our community and trying to also bring more into our town for people to do while they're there. And we're talking like a little main street that doesn't, you know, didn't have much on it. So once we moved into town, we thought we could maybe kind of give our customers some expectations to know when we would be open on every a certain Saturday of the month. So we do a slab sale on every third Saturday of the month. We're not open on every Saturday. We're only now open one Saturday a month, and then we're open through the week. But a lot of people are working through the week, so they're not able to make it up there, you know, in the 9 to 5 business hours. So we are open on the third Saturday. Since we helped our friends, we twisted their arms into opening a coffee shop. So there's a coffee shop across the street from us.
1: Oh, that's great.
2: So there's also a Missouri wine and whiskey and alcohol shop that opened as well. And he goes around all over and sources different, you know, alcohols from around the state. And so he'll be open on the third Saturday. We started our belt sander races happening April through October on the third Saturday. And we are, like Bucky said earlier, we're trying to get there's going to be a small bar open on the third Saturday. And then there's a pottery studio we just found out about that's moving into town, and they are hoping to open this spring. Aside from that, there's just, we try to make our third Saturday as an event now. So we try to do fun things as soon as the weather warms up. We'll put some things together, but it's just a very family oriented actual, you know, little main street to come shop. And our slab sale Saturdays are they've come a long way from where
5: very
2: they were.
5: Busy.
2: Yeah, we're usually very busy. Yeah.
1: Indeed,
5: we have all the guys come work them out.
1: Yeah, I bet. All right, is there any final thoughts?
3: You said you guys are starting a bar. Maybe I come play and bring Pat with me to do some audio production stuff.
1: That sounds kind of fun, actually.
5: Hey, that'd be great.
2: Yeah.
5: Actually, there's a big lot that's empty right next to it, and we were wanting to have some bands, like, on the weekends out there and everything.
2: Yeah.
5: So,
1: that'd be cool.
5: Something to do.
2: Yeah.
5: Yeah, you and Mackenzie could jam it out, and Patrick can help.
3: Yeah.
1: Yeah, I do that.
3: Patrick's up right in front of the house.
5: I want to thank you guys for having us down here.
3: Heck yeah.
1: Yeah, I'm super glad this could happen.
3: Yeah.
1: And the equipment finally started, like, working in my favor.
5: Yeah.
1: Funny little story is everything just decided it would not work. The recording software wasn't logging in. The internet wasn't connected. The everything was just broken. So I'm...
5: But Patrick got it going.
1: I did.
3: Yeah.
1: Yeah. All right. Well, I'm going to end this podcast. Thank you guys so much. If you want to follow us on social media, we are at KSSB Podcast on Instagram and or Twitter, and also Telegram. 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So you can follow us there. 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You can send email to kssbpodcast@kssdb.org. So again, thank you everyone for showing up.
3: And wait.
1: Yeah. And what?
3: And so where can we follow you guys at? Do you guys have a website, Facebook?
2: Yes. You can follow us at Miller's Rustic Sawmill on Facebook, Instagram, and that's also our website, millersrusticsawmill.com. We try to make it easy. 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
3: You're welcome.
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4: Money isn't everything, but it's the only thing. 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

0: Good morning, right back like we never left. Another Saturday morning with the W Show, Kansas City, talking sports and pop culture. If this is your first time checking us out, we greatly appreciate you making us a part of your first weekend of October Saturday morning.
1: I'm loving it.
2: Fall is here.
0: I love the fall.
2: The fall crisp weather, not too hot, not too cold. I'm over here in a hoodie and shorts.
0: Yeah,
2: okay.
0: Yeah.
2: See, best of both worlds.
0: I like layers. That's my thing. Like, I like to wear like a little jacket, you know, a little shirt underneath, and I'm good. Yeah, I'm a layers guy.
2: I'm not big on layers, you know?
0: Okay.
2: I'm probably the most basic dressing person there is. Like, I love a two-piece set. I don't have to think too hard about it.
0: Sure.
2: I love, you know, dresses. I love not having to think too hard about my fashion. You know, paired with some heels, some jewelry, boom. Look like I walked out of Vogue.
0: See, I'm a two-piece set guy too, but you can make it layered. Like, well, if it's a two-piece, like, jacket and
2: well, you
0: throw a t-shirt
2: would have
0: on.
2: To layer yours.
0: Yeah.
2: We are a two-piece suit.
0: True. True.
2: So, yeah, you have to layer yours. As guys, please layer your two-piece suits. But me, on the other hand.
0: Yeah, I mean, like, so, and it's funny you bring up two-piece because friend of the show, Travis Kelce, mm-hmm. he likes two-pieces as well. And he was like, yeah, they call me two-piece Trav.
2: Two-piece Trav, yeah, he will. Because when they had the NFL draft here, he and I were actually matching. We both had on a Canadian tuxedo. You know, the jean. The jean on jean, denim on denim.
0: That's a Canadian tuxedo?
2: Yeah.
0: Never heard that before.
2: Steve.
0: I've never heard that.
2: You are way too much into fashion to not know what a Canadian tuxedo is.
0: I have. Chris, C-Lens, have you heard of Canadian tuxedo before?
3: No.
0: So, exactly.
2: Look
0: I'm
2: up.
0: Not the only one.
2: Hey, Siri. What is a Canadian tuxedo?
4: A Canadian tuxedo is a fashion statement that consists of wearing a denim jacket and denim jeans.
0: What? No.
2: Exactly.
0: Siri. It's your own Siri, though. Like,
2: what? Yeah. You think I trained Siri to say that?
0: Oh, my. Yes, you did.
2: That's crazy.
0: Oh, my goodness.
2: You know what?
0: And I want to know, like, people that are watching now, have y'all ever heard of a Canadian tuxedo? We're going to let people chime in and see what they have to say.
2: Chime in.
0: C-Lens, how was your week?
3: It was great. Actually, I lied. It was not great. I was sick.
0: Okay.
3: I just now stepped foot out the house. You know, I'm feeling better now, but hopefully next week's better. But around this time of the year, I told Tony, I always get sick. It's like scheduled. I don't know why.
2: The change of seasons.
3: It must be that, but I don't appreciate it.
0: Maybe you got to prepare for it.
2: Yeah, you know,
3: it feels inevitable at this point.
2: As you get older,
0: mm-hmm.
2: you have to start taking your vitamins,
0: mm-hmm.
2: your elderberries, your little sea moss,
0: mm-hmm.
2: ginger shots.
0: Do y'all take vitamins?
2: I do take vitamins. I take Black Girl vitamins.
0: Oh. What is that?
2: It's a brand.
0: All right.
2: It's a brand, but they have, because y'all know, like, I am WebMD diagnosed with anemic,
0: mm-hmm.
2: because I'm always cold.
0: Okay.
2: I have not been diagnosed professionally, but I live on WebMD
0: okay.
2: myself. So they have like the vitamins for iron, and then they have like the hair, nail, and skin
0: okay.
2: Vitamins, which work, by the way.
0: All right.
2: You should get you some.
0: See, Liz, vitamins?
3: No.
0: I'm getting you vitamins for Christmas.
2: Oh, my gosh.
0: I'm getting you some vitamins, like one a day. Some team, I get you some team one a days.
2: Yeah.
3: Give me, you know, a gift card to any place that sells chicken tenders or french fries.
0: Oh, my goodness.
2: That's the problem.
3: That'll be appreciated.
0: Vitamins and a gift card for chicken tenders.
2: All right. No vitamins. Chris, how old are you?
3: Don't worry about it. Today's headlines.
5: Now, here are the biggest sports headlines from this week. 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
0: All right. Like I said, we've got a lot to dive into today. Let's start where we have to start. 2-3-0 teams. The Chiefs are facing the Las Vegas Raiders out in Las Vegas. And we already know, of course, there's no love lost between the Chiefs and Raiders. This rivalry goes back for the longest amount of time. Yeah. At least as long as I can remember. Of course, the Chiefs were signed a running back, trying to revamp, you know, their offense this past offseason, and Kenneth Walker. They've done a lot of stuff with this offense, and they're coming in 3-0. The Raiders are one of the most surprising teams that has, you know, started out this season undefeated.
2: Is it because of who they played, or do you think that they are actually a contender this season? I was talking to somebody yesterday, and we were both saying, like, we don't know if it's just too early to tell.
0: I think it's because they have, of course, they got a new coach last year, and then they also have a new quarterback in Kirk Cousins. And, of course, Kirk Cousins has...
2: Kirk Cousins that was with Atlanta?
0: Kirk Cousins. That Kirk.
2: With Minnesota?
0: That Kirk, yeah.
2: I tell you what, Kirk gonna keep a contract, ain't he?
0: He will. He was with Washington before that. And he definitely is one of those quarterbacks that can win you a game or can lose you a game. There's no in-between. And so, like, when he first came into the league, I felt like he was one of the better, to me, and this is my opinion, y'all can say what you want, at me, whatever. I felt like he was one of the better quarterbacks early on in his career, just by the way that he was able to pass the ball. And granted, things didn't go his way throughout his career, but I feel like he still can get the job done. Now, that being said, he's still 0-5 against the Chiefs from all the teams that he's played on when he's faced his team. And so can that change? Can the Raiders, they're coming in as the underdog, but can they come at home beat this Kansas City Chiefs team?
2: I don't know. I feel it may be a close game because, again, love our Chiefs too, but,
0: yeah,
2: you know, we've been on the edge of our seats since the beginning of the season. So I think it's definitely going to be a good game unless, you know, either team just shows up more than the other early on in the game. But I think it's a lot on the line. Obviously, I would have loved to face anybody else other than the Raiders. Because, I mean, somebody's walking away with their first loss of the season. Yep. And it will hurt for it to be the Raiders for us. I'm pretty sure vice versa for them, too. Like,
0: so I want you to think about this before we get to Andy Reid. Who do you trust more right now, the Chiefs or the Raiders? And let's hear from Coach Andy Reid. He spoke yesterday.
1: All right. The only injury is the Josh Simmons. And then look forward to the challenge of playing the Raiders. Good football team. 2-3-0 teams playing in Las Vegas. So they're getting better than that. And great opportunity. Had a good week of practice. And look forward to, again, that challenge. Time's yours.
6: Which is Shamari Shen, you know, they return.
1: Yeah.
7: Yeah, obviously, Vegas has had 9 takeaways this year. Is there a common thing you notice, and is it extra 2 points this week?
1: Yeah, they've done a good job punching the ball out, tip balls, and then interceptions. So they've kind of covered all those areas and done a nice job. But so got to protect the football where it comes out to.
8: Andy, some teams that go under center more, there's some growing pains there. That. What do you think has allowed your team to sort of just take off in that regard, even though you're doing a lot more this year?
1: Pat's been doing it since he's been here, so it's not that new to him. Maybe it's the volume of it, but it's not that new. So he's able to execute all that just like he can the gun. Yeah.
9: Noah Gray's coming in here in a little while. He had a great catch. Well,
1: who's coming in?
9: Noah Gray.
1: Oh, yeah. Listen, Noah does it the right way. He is 100 miles an hour on everything. He is a smart guy. I mean, his practice, he practices like he plays 100 miles an hour, and he's a great kid on top of all that.
0: Right? All right, that was Coach Andy Reid that talked yesterday to the media. And it's Friday. You know, he's like, I'm just trying to give y'all what y'all want to hear and get up out of here. You know, he spoke earlier this week, too. And I asked Andy about, because the Max Crosby, Patrick Mahomes thing has been something for a while. They're friends off the court. Max spoke on a podcast right before the season started. And he talked about just the fact that he respects Travis, but respects Patrick Mahomes, you know, on and off the field, a lot more off the field, of course, but he already knows what it is when it's on the field, it's war.
2: Yeah.
0: And I asked Andy Reid about that and Patrick, but Andy spoke, he's like, it's a great competition. They're both huge competitors, and they want, you know, they both want to win.
2: Yeah.
0: And so Andy right now is just looking, he has these, it's in the middle of mid season. He's kind of like, blinders on.
2: Yeah.
0: Doesn't see anything except trying to get this team to be better than last year.
2: Yeah. And I think they off to a good start. Definitely better than the first three games that we played last year. But you were talking about, like, which team do you trust the most right now? And even though, like, again, love my Kansas City Chiefs, my blood pressure go up, it go down, it go up, it go down, watching a game of theirs. But I have put my trust in Chiefs for some reason. I don't know. Like, even when we played the Colts,

0: let's say 2019, it was kind of like, all right, they're trending upward. Mm-hmm. And then you get to 2019, and then till last season, it's like, all right, you got 13 second games, you've won, you've got close games that you've won, you've been in a Super Bowl, you were down, burst the 49ers, come back and win. Like, mm-hmm. there were so many games, whereas you're like, this team has 9 lives.
1: Yeah.
0: And then last year you come in and it's like you get down and it's like, all right, man, they can't do it. It's kind of like they've run out of their luck.
1: Yeah.
0: And so this year you spoke about the Colts game. They were able to pull it out at the end. Of course, Denver Broncos, they were able to come through at the end. And so like now it's kind of like, all right, maybe y'all got y'all swagger back.
1: Yeah, I think so. And I think, the chemistry of this team, you hear a lot of them just talk about like the brotherhood that they have. Like, it's more than just a game. These really are teammates and friends on and off the field. So I do think that helps as well. And then I don't think there's no ego mm-hmm. on the team. Kenneth scores something, everybody hyping him up. Worthy scores something, everybody's hyping each other up.
0: Sure.
1: Which I do feel like they lost that sense of camaraderie last year.
0: Mm-hmm.
1: You know, it does suck to lose. Every single game, like it sucks to lose. And after a while, you do get like a little discouraged. And you're just like, I'm just ready for the season to end. I'm just playing until the season ends.
0: Yeah. See, Lynn, is there anything that you've learned about the Chiefs team through the first 3 games of watching them?
2: Not yet. I feel like I learned something new every week. So I feel like probably around like mid-season is where I'll have like a good idea about this team. But to go back to the original question, like who you trust more, I trust the Chiefs more just because like everyone expects them to play at this, you know, level and this standard. But the Raiders, they have been the laughing stock for a while. So it's like seeing them perform this way, it's like kind of new to everybody. But they have a Super Bowl winning head coach now. Now he's a head coach, but he was an offensive coordinator. And then they have Kirk, who's like a seasoned vet, teaching the number one draft pick, Fernando Mendoza. But they also got a lot of good guys on the defensive side of the ball. I think they got N'Kobe Dean from the Eagles, won a Super Bowl. So they brought in some more veterans on that side of the ball. But I just don't think I just trust the Chiefs more. It's not a bias. I just trust them more because, like, they've been at this level for years now. Like, this is expected. I think this is all new. You know, this is a new spotlight for the Raiders. We're going to see if they're ready for the moment tomorrow, but I don't think they will be. And plus, I think getting back Shamari Connor is very big for the Chiefs. I think he's their best safety.
0: Yep.
2: And I think having him back there, like, there's not going to be no deep ball Kirk Cousins, I don't think we're going to get that. He might be able to get one off, but I think having that security blanket and Shamari Connor back there, that's good. And then having Mansoor Delane back as well, I just think the defense is going to put on a masterclass tomorrow. I truly believe that. But with the offense, it seems like we're getting different. The run game is consistent, but I feel like we're still getting different looks every week as well. Like some weeks is going to be like pass heavy and then, you know, some handoffs here and there, but I feel like they don't really know what to expect with the run game. So I don't think the Raiders will be ready for what the Chiefs have to offer. So I trust the Chiefs.
0: Can y'all give me a score prediction? I know you always ask me, but
1: I know. Okay, let's see. I said it's going to be close. But now I feel like, to your point, will the Raiders be ready for tomorrow's spotlight? Because I feel like a lot of eyes are going to be on the game tomorrow. Yeah. Okay, I'm going with 24-10 Chiefs.
0: Okay. That's, I like that score. See, Lane.
3: Ooh. 35-7
0: 35-7 Wow. No, I think it's going to be a close game at the beginning. And then there's a lot of folks that are talking about this Raiders team and how the fact that it's not going to be Arrowhead West tomorrow.
1: You don't think so?
0: It's because this Raiders team has, you know, started to win.
1: Oh.
0: And now, you know, people are like, oh, well, we got to go to the game. This mm-hmm. is a big game against this. Now we got something. We're not just going to go out there. Oh, we know the Raiders are going to lose. We're actually going to go to this game.

0: And so they're like, oh, it's going to be a totally different atmosphere than what it has been. Mm-hmm. You know, so but I don't think that will affect my score because this team has played in hostile environments plenty of times.
1: And they thrive in them.
0: Yep. And so, because I do think that Chiefs Kingdom is still traveling to this game.
2: For sure.
0: Because some people were just like, hey, you know, I'm in Vegas once a year. All right, cool. Mm-hmm. That's just where I'm going to go. And so I got the Chiefs over the Raiders. I got the Raiders getting up 14 points, and then the Chiefs storming back 27-14.
1: Because okay. Do you remember when, I can't remember what interview it was, but they asked Patrick, like, would you rather be the villain on the road or, you know, play at home or something like that? And he was like, I know what I'm going to get at Arrowhead. It's going to be loud. We're going to have the fans behind us. But he was like, it's nothing like being the villain on the road and, like, taking the life out of the away crowd. Yeah. I'm like, he thrives in these environments, especially against the Raiders. Like, him and Trav, they just, the synergy, it like, I don't know. When they play the Raiders, they just see red.
0: Yeah. I like that.
2: Like, we all see red.
0: All right, now this next one is pretty weird. Travis Hunter, he got his first interception of his NFL career, and the football obviously means something to him, right? But there, it ended up being an altercation involving the ball boy, and the Jacksonville Jaguars eventually got the football back. Let's see what happened.

0: We saw the Jacksonville Jaguars player try to go get Travis Sunday. Because, I mean, it means something. Try to go to his ball, and the New England Patriots ball boy picked it up. And you know, it's like, no, you can't touch me. You can't touch me.
1: He touched me.
0: I want to know what everybody's opinion. Who owns a mouse on football the second it leaves, like, the playing field?
1: Like
0: who owns it? Like, if I score a game-winning touchdown, and it's a walk-off touchdown or something meaningful, like it's my record-breaking touchdown, you know, or something like that. Like, who owns that ball? Should it come to me, or should it go somewhere, or should it be going to the NFL still?
1: I guess it's hard because obviously they were the away team in that moment, right? So the ball boy was probably like, I don't care. I am Patriot, loyalty all day, every day. You're not getting this ball back or whatever. So yeah. I don't know. It's hard because they were in somebody else's stadium, but.
0: Right. So, like, if you're in the stands and you catch a football, like if a player throws a ball or Patrick throws a ball out of bounds and it just comes to you, are you obligated? And I guess this can go across all, well, not all sports, but like baseball especially, because balls are hit home runs all the time. Mm-hmm. But like if you catch a ball or whatever, are you obligated to give it back? Like, what if the player wants the ball back? Are you obligated? Like, what do you do? Because when we talked about this a bunch before,
2: this is kind of in the similar, you know, realm of things. But sometimes when Rashee Rice scores, he punts the ball into the stands. Yeah. And I wonder, like, do they try to retrieve that ball back? Because I know, like, after the field goal, you know, stuff, the ball boy gets it and then they go. And I don't know what the protocol is on that. So, like, when that ball boy was trying to get the ball, there's probably some protocol he has to follow. But then again, at the same time, there should be, like, someone from the Jaguars side, like, hey, you know, this is first interception in the NFL. Can we have that game ball? Or, like, exchange, I give you this one. Like, something like that.
0: Yeah.
2: Because we've all seen that. A lot of guys get the game ball for making, you know, big plays. So, I just wonder what the protocol is for him to react that way.
1: I feel like he was waiting for his moment to yell. Like,
0: he can't touch me.
1: He went into that moment, like, because I feel like, I don't know.
2: Because if he really wanted to harm him and, like, really just yank the ball out of his, he could have did that. He reached for the ball.
0: And then tried to slyly punch the ball out, too.
2: Yeah.
0: Like, hit him with that right hook.
2: So, the dude, I don't know. He seemed like he wanted it to be a problem. Because, like, even before he tried to punch the ball out, if you go back and look at the video, he hit the player's arm.
0: Yep, like, get out of here.
2: So in that moment, he could have reacted a totally different way. So I just wonder what the protocol is.
0: And Darius is watching. He said, I think the ball boy was trying to slide that one. His purse in the back. No need for him to react that way. Just give it up. I agree. Like, he had no reason to react the way he did.
1: Yeah,
0: and I understand he's a New England Patriots employee. So each team, just for a little context and then bring you guys behind the camera, appreciate you watching us on at the W Show KC on social media platforms and listening to us on 100.1 FM. But just taking behind the curtain a little bit. So each team brings their own balls to the field. Mm-hmm. Home team, of course, has their balls. But then, like, Southern New England Patriots, they're on the home team and they brought, you know, they have their own footballs. And so he's a New England Patriots employee. So he doesn't have to give the ball up, but it's customary. Like, hey, here you go. And now what I've been hearing is that the NFL also microchips these balls. Now, a reason for that, we don't really know. Like, the NFL microchips all the NFL footballs. And so have no idea why they're doing that, or why they do that or what. But the so that could play some part of it. And like when he talked about, Celine's talked about Rashee Rice punting the ball into the stands, and when players, you know, hand the balls to fans or whatever, there's a NFL rep, I guess, that goes over and exchanges the ball for another one.
1: So
0: that's just
1: microchip is to locate the ball.
0: No, it's not to locate it. There's really hasn't been said of like what the microchip is for. I would assume that it's for, you know, air pressure, making sure there's right air pressure in the ball, things like that. But I feel like it could be something else within that, and that's kind of like conspiracy theorists have gone on and say, oh, well, these balls are microchip. Like, what do you guys, Mike? What else do you want to find out?
1: Yeah.
0: But and players are fine too. Like Rashee Rice, I think he's fine every time he punched the ball into, because when the guys throw the ball into the fans, into the stands, they're fine, like, because they don't want to hit anybody. Like, if you hand it to someone, that's different. But throwing it, yeah, you get fined. A little hefty, like, I want to say $7,000-$8,000.
1: What?
0: I believe so. Yeah. Yeah, it's a little ticket for that.
2: So it says, while the players are allowed to keep the milestone balls, the NFL technically charges the team-sized player a hefty fee for doing so.
1: For keeping the ball?
2: Yeah, and the ball boy, obviously, their job is to, since these are their game balls, they are tasked with getting them back and getting them to the ref, and, you know, basically, he's going to die about that ball.
1: Don't touch me. He's touching me. Yeah. He can't do that.
0: Yeah. Sound like he was scared.
3: He's scared.
0: All right, so the NFL has handed 49ers owner Jed York a $500,000 fine and a 6-game suspension following his arrest. I guess my first question is, do owners get held to the same standard as players?
1: Absolutely.
0: If a player gets arrested, we're immediately talking fines, suspensions, conduct policy, et cetera, et cetera. Like, it took a little while for him to even come to this kind of agreement. Because I'm sure there's some arbitration in there with lawyers. Like, hey, this is what we're going to do for you. No, we can't give that much or whatever. Mm-hmm. But some folks even suspected that he would have to sell the team behind, you know, what he did. So I just want to get you guys' thoughts on that.
1: Boy, oh boy, oh boy. Stop responding to ads. That's all I got. Stop responding to ads for that.
0: Is this $500,000 fine a meaningful one for that? Like, For that kind of thing? I mean, I know that, like, this is not unprecedented, but it's like, for it to be put into the forefront, it's only $500,000, because that's really just like a dollar to him. Like, hey, here's $500,000. I'll take my 6-game suspension. Like, I'm a billionaire owner. Like, I don't have to be at the game.
1: See, I feel like that's like the thing. It's like, they just keep getting a slap on the wrist. Yeah. To your point, like, $500,000, that ain't nothing but a drop in a bucket for him.
0: Yep.
1: Find me $500,000 today. I am, oh my gosh. Yeah. I would be like that ball boy. I would be so dramatic.
0: Give me my money.
1: Give me my money. Don't touch my money. He can't do that.
0: Yeah. Should punishment be based on the your income, or should it be based on like the value of, you know, the value of what it costs?
2: I think the punishment should be more severe. Like, you're not only embarrassing the team, but the league. Like, you're an owner of a team, one of the most historic teams in the NFL, and you're doing things like that. Like, you're embarrassing the league. So I feel like it should be more severe than, you know, what it was. Because they had a pretty crazy offseason. That whole team, the head coach.
1: Yeah.
2: Like, I feel like they all getting a slap on the wrist.
0: So. Yeah. You talk about slap on the wrist, CBS Tony Romo, they have parted ways. Tony is no longer on CBS.
2: Can you remind NFL the folks anymore? What Tony Romo did?
0: Well, of course, he had a little bit of something to drink while he was out. And he basically got pulled over for a DUI. And so this brings up something that I kind of want to talk about, like the legal process for people in media. Like, does that, what should the legal process be? Should you be fired from your job for that kind of thing? I know you're in the public eye, but what should the, like, legal process be for that?
1: In terms of, like, the consequence?
0: The consequence, yeah.
1: I don't know. Yeah. Because, I mean, like, you are in the public eye. Like, you have to think different, do things different, like, and not only that, like, you talked about the owner, like, that's a reflection of the team and things like that. Like, when you are on somebody's network or you have whatever, like, I'm wearing this KC Current hoodie right now.
0: Yeah.
1: Like, you're a reflection of what you do.
0: Mm-hmm.
1: So I feel like just being in the public eye, why you didn't call it Uber? And that's another thing. Like, I feel like we have so many resources when it comes to drinking and driving.
0: Yeah.
1: Have fun. Know your limit. But if it gets to that point, call an Uber. And sometimes companies nowadays, like if you're out, it doesn't have to be a company related anything. Like I have that on, you know, my phone, one of the companies I work with. Like if I'm out and things go a little left, I can utilize that company Uber platform and
0: slide me that.
1: They want to make sure I get home safely. Yeah. So like I wouldn't be surprised if CBS has something like that, for the simple fact that we all know when the networks come here, they're typically out in the plaza drinking, having a good time before, you know, game day or whatever. So
0: most of the time they have cars or they have like a company van or not van, but like shuttle service that they're able to do. But not only that too, but like you're like you said, you're a representative, not even if you're a public figure, like you could be just some Joe Smo, but if you're representing a, and that's what people don't understand. It's like, if you're representing an entity, and you go do something stupid that kind of falls back on said entity, it just, that is a reflection on not only you, but it's a reflection on that entity. Like, why do they have this person that's a spokesperson or whatever it is representing them, and you go out there and do something stupid? Yeah. So then that said entity has to take action.
1: Not to mention, you have a lot of these broadcasts, they'll put players on blast. Like, such and such is not playing today because they just got arrested for this, that, and the third. So it's just like, who are you as the broadcaster to be going out there and doing anything under the sun, but you're blasting other people on, you know, a network.
0: Yeah. So I just think that people just got to understand that if you're a representative of a company or a person or whatever, and you do something that kind of interferes with what that person has going on or what the business is, you have to take some accountability. Yeah. Like, you know, so I know Tony Romo did. I believe he said he went to a class or something like that, but like, you got to take an accountability of your action of what you did, because you also are a representative of that company.
1: And it sounds like he said that you weren't trying to make an excuse, because I think what I read was he said that he had debilitating pain in his back. So he was trying to wean himself off of the pills that he had.
0: Sure.
1: Which,
0: get a driver. You got enough money.
1: That's true. That's another thing too. Like, listen, y'all got buku money. Remember, $500,000 fines. Don't mean nothing.
0: And here's the thing on that. He's not just a broadcaster. He had a 10-year career, like a long time with the Dallas Cowboys. Like, you know people, you know, like you're a face. People, he goes out somewhere, that's Tony Romo. Like, people will come pick you up for free.
1: Actually, because he's come here before.
0: Yeah, a lot.
1: Because, this is bringing back memories now. When I used to work at Capital Grill, this was when they were going to.
0: I know you worked at Capital Grill. You know, I cook steak.
1: My child can cook a steak though. But I remember it was people like waiting outside the Capitol Grill with their jerseys and their footballs so that he could sign it. So yeah. And also too, didn't he have like a 9-year career with CBS? So this ain't like,
0: this ain't nothing new.
1: So I wouldn't be surprised if it was other stuff that happened. And they were probably like, you know what?
0: This is it. Yeah.
2: Also, I think like with Tony Romo's actually a really good broadcaster. So, like you said, it must have been other things that piled up for them to let him go, because I feel like they could have benched him for a while and brought him back, you know, once things died down. But, some things.
1: Yeah, I think it's right, some other stuff.
2: Yeah.
0: All right, on that note, we're going to take a quick break. Coming up, we're going to dive into some college sports. Talking NIL deals. We'll be right back. This is the W Show.

0: ain't true.
1: She know about that.
2: I don't know that version. You know, the lyrics didn't sound like it was quite there, but we'll work on it.
1: I know him. I just, you know, just kind of want to get. You sometimes you got to harmonize.
3: Yeah, we got to have a karaoke night.
1: We got to harmonize, make it sound like it.
2: Harmonize and know the lyrics.
1: Freedom is a dancer.
2: And did you sing in a church choir?
1: No, I ain't seen no church. Oh, I did one time. Quick story. one time, like my grandma was like, "Hey, you know, we're gonna get you into the church choir." Mm-hmm. And yeah, I lasted probably about one time.
2: What song did y'all sing?
1: I can't even tell you. So my grandma was Catholic, right?
2: Oh, so y'all didn't sing like
1: No. So like there's it's a church right off Paseo, Trumarone and Paseo, St. Monica. Mm-hmm. And so they didn't have like a traditional Catholic like choir.
2: Okay.
1: They had actual where they did like gospel music.
2: Okay.
1: And so like, yeah, I went to the practice and everything.
2: Okay.
1: And yeah, I didn't last. Had my robe.
2: See, immediately we know he didn't last because that ain't how they clap in the choir. So dang, you don't know what it's like to sing Father Abraham had many sons and many sons had Father Abraham and I was one of them and so were you. So let's just praise the Lord, right?
1: I heard that before, but I never
2: That's
1: sang
2: the longest song ever in America.
1: All right.
2: Ever.
1: Okay.
2: Don't have the children's choir sing that. Please, we're going to be in church all day.
1: I remember if you wanted to talk about any topic, we'll talk about your topic. And we saw one from Darius, and we'll get to that a little bit later. He had hashtag talk about it. So send it to us, text us, whatever. We'll talk about your topic. So back to the remaining headlines that we have for today. But Villanova coach Kevin Willard said the program would not recruit high school players. So think about how crazy that sentence would have sounded 5 years ago. Let's hear what he had to say.
4: We're not recruiting a high school kid this year, so that's probably a big change, just because of the fifth year rule. I mean, we have six guys that can come back for a fifth year, so you know, I'd much rather have one of my players come back than bring a high school kid. I think moving forward, it just kind of reminds me of like what happened with COVID. A lot of high school kids and a lot of high school players got penalized and not even it wasn't their fault. So I think after a year or two this system will flush out, and I think coaches will go back to recruiting high school players.
1: That's interesting for him to actually come out and say that. Is high school recruiting becoming obsolete, or is in all of college sports?
2: It just sucks, man. Like I think it sucks even more because we're parents of now sure. high school athletes, mm-hmm. and we both know like the work that our kids put in, right?
1: Yeah.
2: As freshmen, because now you got to start early. Mm-hmm. When we were in high school, you know, we could finally be serious, maybe our junior year yeah. or something like that. So it just sucks to hear that, like, dang, my child who's graduating in 2027 and he had his hopes and dreams of going to Villanova, he won't even get an opportunity to be looked at
1: yeah.
2: because, you know, 5-6 players can come back
1: yep.
2: next year. So hopefully, like, I understand the whole COVID thing, like that did shake up a lot of things and it wasn't their, you know, those players' fault. So hopefully within the next couple of years, that system will flush out. And I'm hoping that there are other colleges that will give high school athletes an opportunity because COVID wasn't their fault either.
1: Yep. And a lot of times, and I get where these college coaches come from. I try to put on my coach hat. It's like, all right, why would I take an 18-year-old, sometimes 17-year-old out of high school and then wait on them to develop for 2 years? Let's say you redshirt and then your freshman year, you're trying to get, you know, get acclimated to playing games. And then your sophomore year, all right, now you're kind of in the fold. And then, so that's 3 years that I've contributed yeah. to, you know, your development. And then, oh, well, then you're going to go into the transfer portal because now you've gotten good enough. And now teams understand that didn't want to recruit you out of high school.
2: Yeah.
1: Now they're knocking down your door. Why would I want to invest that kind of time when I can go get a 21-year-old in the portal? That's ready, you know? So I get it from that standpoint, but then from the high school standpoint, it's kind of like, all right, now am I going to have to go to this JUCO Or am I going to have to go to X school? Because, and Celia's, I'll ask you this too. Like, is JUCOs and these mid-tier level schools, should they be like a feeder system to a KU or a North Carolina or UCLA, schools like that? Like even in football, should that be a feeder system to Clemson or LSU? Should these mid-tier schools be now like a developmental level for these mid-tier schools, and these mid-tier schools can go and say, all right, we have our, let's just throw out there, if it's KU, they have Johnson County Community College, they have Kansas City, Kansas, and then they have some other schools like surrounding that are kind of mid-level JUCO schools. Should that be like a developmental league, and they can just go pluck the top players from those leagues?
0: I don't know, man. It's very tricky. Like, NIL, while it has changed, you know, things in a good way for players that are being marketed, and, you know, they're bringing all the money to these universities, it has also, like, ruined the recruiting for high school students, unless you're in, like, the top 30, top 50, 100 maybe players. So I don't know. Like, being able to, you know, pluck the best players from the local JUCOs, like, I mean, it's like pay to win everywhere, honestly, to be honest. So it's like, it's going to happen regardless, but I don't know if I necessarily agree with it. Like, it's just going to, all these low-tier schools are just going to continue to struggle. That just seems like what it's going to be. Like, the only time they're going to get some high-level players is if they mess up at a D1 university and they got to go, you know, get some film for a year or two. So it's
1: like Cam Newton.
0: Yeah. You know? So it's very tricky, but I don't like to see where it's headed, because it's only going to be these high school kids who are, you know, getting punished the most. Like, you're going to have to stand out 10 times even more now. So it's just very tricky.
1: Because now it's like, all right, if I'm a high school kid, like, I just use my son, plays baseball. If he's a high school kid coming out of high school, and just in general, let's say LSU calling, beating down the door, like, hey, okay, we'll give you a full ride scholarship to play baseball, or we're gonna give or Johnson County's calling, like, all right, we know you're gonna play now, but LSU, you may have a question mark, you may have to sit for a year or whatever. That is some of the questions that kids are going to start having. It's like, all right, do I want to go play now for a developmental school and then possibly enter the portal or do my 2 years there and then be able to go to another school? Or am I going to go to a school where I'm going to have to sit and waste a year because you got all these, you know, now fifth year kids and they're bringing in guys off out of the portal? So I think that's going to be some questions that guys are going to have to answer.
2: I do think that, I mean, like, obviously we already know it's like, it's reached political, talk now. I do feel like there are going to be some changes in how athletes do the portal, the NIL, which I think will ultimately change how the coaches recruiting it. Either they're going to have to go back to recruiting, you know, high school athletes, or they'll be able to stick with what they've been doing now. Some of them, because not all of them have gone that route in terms of, like, overlooking high school athletes. So we'll see. It'll play out in front of all of us. And I'm praying to God that by the time our children,
1: it levels out.
2: It levels out. So we'll have a little bit more clarity on what their future is going to look like.
0: Well, also, I feel like it's different for each sport as well. Like with baseball, even some guys from Johnson County got drafted this year. Mm-hmm. So it's like, with baseball, I feel like there's a
2: bigger,
0: it's kind of like a broader playing field. And then with, like, football, there's certain head coaches at a D1 level who are strict, like, very against NIL, like the Clemson head coach. Mm-hmm. What's his name?
1: Dabo.
0: Like, he said, I'm not indulging in that. Like, he's still recruiting from, you know, the high school level, and he wants to build the players within the program. So it's like, it's, you got to either get with it or get lost, to be honest. But it also depends on which sport. So we'll see.
1: It's definitely pay to play. And I know baseball is more of, baseball only has so many scholarships for a program, four rides. And then they have some kind of some partials and things like that. So that being said, it's kind of like, you know, you got to pick your school wisely, and you got to be, you got to be like that to be able to get, you know, one of those high level schools. And then football, you, like you said, you got to make the roster, and it's more of be seen, you know, like football is more of a man sport, right? Like it's because of aggression, things like that. Now basketball is more, you could be a freshman, come in and be, you know, 6'8" and hoop just because of your size. The size really, you know, age doesn't matter. It's just about how big and strong you are.
2: Yep.
1: And so like, it's just a difference, but I feel like it'll end up leveling out at some point.
2: God, please level out. Okay.
1: And I know we talked a lot about NIL a lot this summer, and college athletes reportedly they've earned $1.77 billion from schools during 2025-2026, plus $500 million more in additional NIL contracts. And we spent years, as not only us, but just as across the country, athletes should be getting paid. Athletes should be their name, image, and likeness. Like, we're taking advantage of these athletes. Now they're getting paid. So what's the argument? Has college sports now become, you know, has it become a professional? Like, is it
2: for sure? Okay. Oh, absolutely. And I felt that even before, like the NIL deals became like official. Dating someone who went to a D1 college, like, you would have thought they were celebrities, or even going to like, I went to college in South Carolina during a time where USC Gamecocks, they were a great football team. Like, I mean, winning titles left and right. And considering that South Carolina doesn't have professional sports.
1: That was it.
2: That was it.
1: Yep.
2: And they were treated like the kings and the queens. Asia Wilson, go back to Columbia, South Carolina right now.
1: Yep.
2: She got a whole statue that she can go take a picture of.
1: Mm-hmm.
2: Like, yeah, I feel like before NIL became a thing, like, you played at certain D1 schools, you was a professional athlete. You were an athlete student, not a student athlete.
1: And I want to propose this to you guys. Since schools are being able to pay these guys, should they be able to trade you?
2: You know what?
1: Should they be able to trade you? Like,
2: I feel like throw that instead of a transfer portal, like it being on the students or whatever. I like that.
1: Yeah, we train you to Auburn. You go to KU and you're not performing. We train you to Auburn, and we train you to University of Maine or whatever. Like,
2: because aren't they trying to get contracts or some type of limitation on how many times you can go into the transfer portal?
1: So now it's one.
2: Okay, so if you go to KU and you say, all right, cool, I'm gonna be here at least two years or something like that. Like, you have to fulfill that before going into the transfer portal. I feel like if you have to do that, then why not? Heck yeah. We are going to trade you to so-and-so. Your credits might not follow you.
1: Yep.
2: But you gonna go.
1: Question. So when will AAU change their name to PayAU?
2: Whoever said that, I'm with
1: you. That's Darius.
2: Darius, listen, I have learned within the last year that I am in the wrong industry. If we want to start a team, organization, so we can charge parents $1,000 for their kids to be on the team, and then another $2,000 for them to come watch their kid that they already paid a fee for to go watch the game, I'm in the wrong industry.
1: You talk about a cap. There should be a cap that can be charged for entry fees.
0: Yeah.
1: Like, there should be a cap, whether it's 10, 15 bucks, 20 bucks, whatever. There should be a cap. And then there should be a cap for, and I understand there are, you got travel, you got uniforms, you got practice time, you got coaches' time. Like, because coaches, they take time away from their families. Yeah. They take time to put, and I'm not arguing that. However, there should be a cap on what kids should have to pay. Like, it really should, because you've got these feeder programs that you get the main team, like the select team or whatever, and then you have three teams under that, and those three teams under that are the ones that are paying for the feeder team.
2: Yep.
1: And I can see it. We live on the don't make dollars, don't make sense. right? Like that is the way that it's been going, at least for the past 10 or 15 years. Mm-hmm. But it's going to take someone with a higher level of clearance than me, right? Like it's going to take a Steph Curry or somebody like that. But I think they're so far out of it to where they don't really see it. Like they hear about it, but they don't really see it.
2: That like the Steph Currys of the basketball world, they don't know what's happening in the AAU world.
1: I don't know. I can't say yay or nay. I really don't know. I mean, because you got some of these guys that have their names on jerseys.
2: Yeah.
1: I mean, you got what? Just some names to throw out there of team. Y'all ain't it more than me basketball.
2: I know Kevin Durant has a team, right, TJ?
0: Kevin Durant, Russell Westbrook.
1: Yeah.
0: Bradley Beal, Chris Paul.
1: I know them. Yeah. Melo.
2: Yeah.
1: They all have their teams, but like, what? Why haven't they come out and said? And this, if I see any one of them, and I had an opportunity to talk to KD, and I didn't even ask him. I didn't think of it, but now it is in the forefront of my mind. It's like, man, what can we do to make like this a thing? To like beat you, because these people that are putting on these tournaments, I know you got insurance, I know you got to pay for the facility, however. There should be a max that you need to instead of you making all this money, because I'm sure that's just some people's only gig.
2: Oh,
1: and I know, sure. I'm on my soapbox right now, and I don't want to take away from anybody's pocket, but still, like, you're killing the game.
2: No, for sure. Like, it is the pay for play mindset has gotten so bad because I feel like the recreation sports are starting, just the, you know, regular, what we started out playing, just to get exposed to the sport. I feel like those types of leagues are starting to die down because, you know, everybody want to go play, which is fine. Everybody want to go play with the best, but it's like, you got to pay all this money to go play with the best. This is what I think. So in my sorority, you have to pay dues every single year. Mm-hmm. And the dues, a lot of it includes like some of the expenses for the year.
1: Okay. If you don't pay, then what?
2: If you don't, well, you're not active. Okay. If you don't pay. So okay. Like you're like paying for your membership, like, okay. You know, stay active or whatever. But typically that includes like if you plan on going to some of the conferences, like everything is paid for in advance,
1: okay.
2: Right?
1: Cool.
2: So what if we were to treat AAU like that, where you just pay this one-time fee for the entire year
1: instead of that deposit out of your checking account every month. Yeah, that's crazy.
2: Every month. And again, sometimes, because I think TJ, we traveled twice this year and we paid out of pocket for that.
1: Yeah, that's crazy.
2: Like it wasn't a fundraiser or a fish fry.
1: I respect that better. Like
0: a fundraiser. Yeah,
1: I mean, we're not even fun. I mean, we used to be out on the corner of Bannister and Wood Street, Hillcrest.
2: Yeah,
1: and with a bucket. Like, hey, can y'all get what's coming? $2-$3.
2: Did y'all have them long pixie sticks?
1: We did. No, we didn't have pixie sticks. We just asking for money. We ain't giving y'all nothing.
2: Dang, that's crazy.
1: We just asking for money.
2: Shout out to the team for the long pixie sticks. My dad used to bring me home those things all the time.
1: All right, we're going to take a quick break. Coming up, we'll have our Hate and Love It segment. We'll be right back. This is the W Show.
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0: I don't know where we got this music from. Where this music coming from, man? Look at the ceiling.
1: The vault.
0: All right. Yeah. Back in on the W Show. Remember to use hashtag talk about it. And we'll talk about whatever topic you want. So we do have a talk about it today. Darius sent us one on social media here. He said, an Australian athlete suffered a fecal, mid-race,
2: man.
0: A fecal incontinence mid-race at High Rocks Beijing on September 12, 2026, continued to compete while visibly soiled and finished first. Yeah.
2: Yeah, because this is the one where people had to still, like, come after her.
0: Yeah.
2: Right?
0: Yep.
1: I'm gonna look that up. I don't know what that means.
0: She pooped herself. Yeah. Pooped her shorts, her tights. Yeah, while she was running to finish. I mean, you gotta do what you gotta do.
2: She did come out and apologize about it and was like, she should have just, you know, I guess exited the race or whatever. But it would have been some words from me. Okay.
0: Since we're on races, we have one from AJ Reed LA on Twitter and wants us to talk about a viral Taco Bell race that's in Denver every year. So it's called the Taco Bell 50K Marathon. So runners must stop at 10 Taco Bell locations to eat a menu item at 9 of them. So at the 4th stop, you have to eat a Chalupa Supreme or a Crunchwrap Supreme. At the 8th stop, you have to eat a Burrito Supreme or Nacho Bell Grande and finish the race in 11 hours.
1: That should be called the Taco Bell fecal race, because I mean, you just gonna be having the bubble guts while what's going on?
0: It's in Denver. It's today, or yeah, today, October 3rd.
2: You know, I question the people
0: shout out Taco Bell
2: of society, because that's diabolical, first and foremost. But I want to say it's somewhere in Boston, maybe. They have a parallel parking contest.
0: Really?
2: Yes.
0: Let's sign me up.
2: You probably wouldn't win.
0: Sign me up.
2: Steve is a great parallel parker, okay? No matter the size of the car, he's going to get you in there.
0: Yep.
2: Now me, I'm going to go out. I'm going to straighten up.
0: All right, let's get to our header lover segment.

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1: All right, first up on our sneakers of the week, we have the J Balvin Air Jordan 4 Amazonas.
2: What's your ass, CJ?
1: Fire.
2: You like these, CJ? Come look at these shoes.
1: Those. All right, yep. What about the Oregon Ducks and Nike Air Force 1 Lows?
3: Fire.
1: What about the Vans Old School 36 Pearlized Marshmallow Whites? See? Fire. Air Jordan 1 Low OG Howers. Now it's time for you to sit down. Oh, man, yeah. But I mean, I like all of them, to be honest. Everybody's liking these Vans. The Vans are making a comeback, putting the little pearl things on them.
4: Well, they also got that, like, distressed, like, dirty look to them, which, or like kind of vintage, I guess, which people like. And I mean, Vans, they know how to recreate themselves every year.
2: I got my Vans on, but they look like sneakers.
1: All right. And A's outfitter, Zach Geloff, he's suing Detroit Tigers over an injury. Hate it or love it.
2: He's suing. So he got hurt and he's suing them for the injury.
1: Yep. Let's see what happens.
5: Left-handed hitter in Zach McKinstry. He'll swing at the first pitch, fly ball out to left. Geloff heading into foul territory. Oh. Geloff makes the catch, but he hits his knee. Oh, no. We have seen way too many injuries from this team. It's good to see Zach up and hobbling around as Jeff Collins, athletic trainer, and Mark Kotze will make the long jog from the first.
1: Yeah, so he's suing the Detroit for their field.
2: Okay, I think that's crazy because
1: he now has to miss money. Because his contract, but he's going to have to miss some time because he has to battle that injury.
2: So do you feel like if he wins this, that a lot of other players are going to start doing this?
1: Yep.
4: Because the guy they bring in to play for him, let's say he starts dominating and now he's out of a spot on the team. He's out of the rotation.
1: Yep.
4: That's probably how he's looking at it. But also, a lot of teams have been changing their, like, stadium dimensions and outfield, you know,
2: to avoid people like getting hurt when they run into.
4: Well, also they want more home runs, but this probably might shine a light on, you know, avoiding injuries as well. So
1: should not have been a fence there. You could easily put a pad there. For what? All right, we appreciate everyone who joining on today's show. Remember to use hashtag talk about it. We'll talk about whatever topic you want. And catch us every Monday as well as we do the Red Hour, and that's live from the Bars KC in Prairie Village. Come out, hang out with myself, Darren Smith, Sean Tyler, DJ Q. And also Legarius Sneed and Tyquan Thornton. See, Lens is also there keeping us on, looking good.
2: Well, look at you. Yeah. Look at you.
1: That's every Monday, 6:30, the Bars KC in Prairie Village. Until next week, we are out of here.
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9: 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Thank you.
4: Hello, I'm Nick Haynes. Glad to have you with us again on our journey through the week's most impactful, confusing, and downright head-scratching local news stories. Hopping on board the Week in Review bus with us this week, KSHB Chief Political Reporter Charlie Keegan, former Star reporter, now Mr. Kansas City Stack on Substack, Dave Helling, at the helm of our Metro's newest newspaper, Next Page KC, Eric Wesson, and KCUR Chief Political Analyst Brian Ellison. First off, on a note of personal privilege, I want to call out the terrible timing of the United States Supreme Court. Could the justices have been any more inconsiderate by making its big Missouri map ruling on Friday, just 2 hours before our broadcast last week? Why did they have to wait until the last moment? Was our production schedule not among the justices' considerations? Now that's out of our system, this has to be the first program in literally months we don't have a huge legal ruling hanging over us as we tape the program. But wait, even the Kansas City Star seemed to be hedging its bets, saying the ruling likely signaled the death knell for the Republican map effort. Likely? Can we finally put this body in the ground, Brian, or could there be another ruling, perhaps from the Boone County District Court, that could change this again?
10: It seems exceedingly unlikely.
4: Oh, wow.
10: How
4: you're
10: about
4: still
10: that?
4: Hedging. All right.
10: No, I mean, who knows in this day and age? But I think in reality, this election at least, we know which maps we're using. I think that is almost certain. But what we don't know is whether there might be other legal challenges even after the election that might call the results of the election into question based on the maps.
4: And by the way, here is the response from the biggest winner, you could say, and the biggest loser of this map conflict. That's Democratic Kansas City Congressman Emmanuel Cleaver and his Republican opponent, Rick Bratton.
11: I am at least a little more comforted in the fact that I know absolutely that this is the 5th District.
7: When the government steps in and literally puts their thumb on the scale and basically causes you to lose an election, it's totally different than any campaign ever has had to deal with.
4: Well, huge relief, of course, for Emmanuel Cleaver. Will he now decide after all of this, Eric, that he is not going to run again after this? This is his last shot?
12: In my conversation with him, he's focused on getting through this election. What happens after that happens? But right now, he's focused on this election.
4: Now, by the way, I should point out that isn't this back on the ballot in just a few weeks, Charlie? Missouri voters will decide in November whether to revive the new map through a statewide referendum. Has all this fuss and protracted legal battle had an impact on this referendum vote?
13: Well, I would hope that people have been paying attention to some of this and realize that, yeah, now they get their chance to give their say on all of this. But I think what I'm hearing from a lot of voters is that they feel like this latest Supreme Court ruling is kind of the last say of it all. And I think a lot of people will be surprised when they see Proposition A on their ballot in Missouri.
4: Yeah, and I hadn't actually seen any political ads on this. I haven't seen any political mailings. Were both sides waiting for this dust to settle and are now caught on the wrong foot at this point?
1: Well, right. One of the challenges, of course, that we've talked about in court was whether or not a referendum is even constitutional on a congressional map. That question appears to have been settled. To everyone's satisfaction, it will be on the ballot in November. People are voting on it now. I have seen a lot of social media about Prop A and a lot of Republicans saying, hey, let's go with the new map. Democrats saying, no, let's send a message to the legislature that they shouldn't be doing this. We've talked a little bit about the prospective legal challenges. If Prop A passes, if the new map is installed and Emanuel Cleaver is elected under the old map, that will be a confusing and potentially legalistic challenge for the state of Missouri after November.
10: Talking about the legal battle around Prop A, the political battle, the advertising battle, I actually think the supporters of Prop A are the ones who are on the back foot. It seems like they were entirely relying on sort of this, the constitutional approach, the idea that Denny Hoskins would keep it off the ballot. And while the People Not Politicians group was moving ahead, they have their ads in the can. They're ready to go. They've spent hundreds of thousands of dollars on them already. I think what was emerging is that Denny Hoskins has cost the Missouri Republican Party in yet another way, which is to prevent them from being able to mobilize their political operation that might have been successful in getting the map approved.
1: Now, just very quickly, let's keep in mind that if voters turn down Prop A and keep the old maps, the legislature can simply reinstall the new maps in January or February and we'll go through this all over again. Or if Amendment 6 passes, which, as you know, severely restricts the legislature's ability to overturn the will of the people in a referendum or petition, if that passes, then redoing Prop A becomes much more problematic and we're right back in court.
4: I just say, we heard from Leanne, one of our longtime viewers this week, who wrote to us to say, was all this turmoil really worth it for just one House seat, Charlie? Now, Republicans would say yes, right?
13: Well, they would say yes, they wanted to do this, but they didn't even get their way. So I wonder if now they're second-guessing themselves and wondering if this was the best approach or the best use of all their time.
4: Come November, though, if the balance of power in Congress is just one vote, this would have made the difference.
12: Yes, this would definitely make the difference. And it's just interesting to see the response from the Republican congressmen that are going up for re-election now versus when their map was being used. Is a total different mindset and atmosphere. But it still has to be a situation where, will they seat Congressman Cleaver if he wins it? Will the Secretary of State even certify the election? That's a issue that might come up here after November the 3rd.
4: Well, that didn't last long. Barely a year after resigning as Missouri Attorney General to join the Trump administration, Andrew Bailey announced this week he's leaving his post as the FBI's second-in-command to spend more time with his family in Missouri. How many times do people actually spend more time with their family when they make those public announcements? Or is there something, Brian, is there something more to this?
10: I don't know. I mean, clearly one thing that has been widely reported is that Andrew Bailey did not seem to connect well with FBI Director Kash Patel. There seems to be, and the same might also be true of the co-deputy director. It was kind of an odd position in the first place, a newly created position. So he wasn't feeling the opportunity for advancement. He didn't have the connection, perhaps, to the president that he hoped he would. There's other things going on, but I don't know that that necessarily suggests he is getting ready to run for office in Missouri, as many have speculated.
4: He's not going to be running against Mike Kehoe for governor in 2028, Charlie?
13: I haven't heard anyone say that definitively. You know, Bailey is someone who's spent a lot of time here in Missouri in different roles, and I could see him at least knocking on some doors.
1: There will almost certainly next year be an effort in the Missouri legislature to propose a constitutional amendment that would elect Supreme Court judges in the state of Missouri, just like we just had in Kansas, only doing it in Missouri. The anger among Republicans at the Missouri Supreme Court's ruling in the MAP case is just palpable. So they'll propose something like that. If voters agree to elect Supreme Court justices, then Andrew Bailey might well be a candidate for that going forward.
4: Well, as much as Andrew Bailey's departure was getting lots of national news attention, his predecessor as Missouri Attorney General is getting even more headlines.
14: Go to an NBA game between the Golden State Warriors and the Atlanta Hawks on February 3rd, 2024.
15: I definitely did not go to a Hawks game. I'm okay. Sure of that.
14: But let me tell you something. You're the villain. You will go down as a total dirtbag.
16: I think that people should have their facts straight before they accuse someone of being a dirtbag and not get the team.
14: I stand by that statement.
4: I know this got a lot of attention and may end up as a Saturday Night Live skit, but why was it such a big deal that Missouri U.S. Senator Eric Schmidt mixed up the Hawks and Hawkeyes in his effort to trip up former Trump prosecutor Jack Smith on Capitol Hill this week? Did it really warrant that much media attention?
10: Well, I think it does say something very interesting about where Senator Schmidt is at right now. It came out the same day as an article that was clearly trying to promote the idea that he could be a vice presidential nominee with J.D. Vance. It came out as he was trying to make a name for himself that day, and the consequence was that he actually fouled up the plan of national Republicans to turn that hearing into some big political points. He took away all the headlines. So I think this is actually going to cost him maybe more than it first appears, not because Missouri voters are going to punish him, but because his standing as a Republican national figure takes a hit.
4: But Eric, you know, unless you're really following every twist and turn of Capitol Hill on a daily basis, wasn't this a rather remarkably complicated story? Many people wouldn't even know who Jack Smith was. Never mind which NBA right. team versus NCAA team. Wasn't it a little bit too complicated to follow?
12: It was, and on a scale of 1 to 10, it's probably not on people's radar. We're talking about something. They're going back with elections. They're going back with an indictment that was done, and people are paying $6 a gallon for gas. But the interesting thing was that it seemed like he was trying to win favor with the president. He plays golf with him, they're buddies, and he wants people to do that. So it looked like he wanted a boy pat on the back or star or a gold star or a cookie or something, and that didn't turn out to be.
4: So Dave, does it pass the sort of week in review Nick Haines why should we care test?
1: Well, first of all, he's a United States senator. Any mistake like this, yes, we should care about. More than that, Nick, Eric Schmidt accused Jack Smith of perjury.
12: Yeah.
1: That isn't like you're a dirtbag. That's actually accusing someone of a crime. If you're going to do that, you better be right.
12: Right.
1: You know, and I say that as an old reporter. If you start pointing your finger at someone, you better have your facts straight. He did not. That, my friend, will linger for Eric Schmidt in this state. The Democrats now are saving every clip, every headline, every tweet to use against him when he runs again. And in that sense, it matters a lot.
4: How many of you trust what you see in political ads? Kansas U.S. Senator Roger Marshall says one from Democratic challenger Adam Hamilton crosses the line and is defamation. His lawyers have sent a cease and desist letter over the new ad that features a former Marshall patient who claims she was handcuffed while pregnant after falling behind on her medical day.
17: One evening, I see lights. I open the door, and it's a police officer. They arrested me because I didn't make a $50 payment to Roger Marshall.
4: Now, Marshall's attorney says the whole ad is a lie and Zimmerman wasn't arrested for a mispayment but for failing to appear in court, that her medical debt wasn't $50 but more than $3,000, and a judge ordered her to appear because she'd failed to appear in court 16 times in a three-year period for non-payment of multiple businesses in multiple counties. So, Dave Helling, you were known for your campaign Truth Watch segment when you were the Metro's top political reporter. What grade does this ad get?
1: Well, I think in the particulars, there is a great dispute over some of the details.

0: Senator Marshall, though, to a higher standard than we do to other physicians, other hospitals. In fact, we saw reporting from the Beacon here in Kansas City this week about how it's increasing that hospitals all across our metro are taking people to court over these very same things.
1: Well, a lot of those people aren't running for public office to
0: That's
1: take your tax dollars
0: okay.
1: and represent you and make decisions about what to do with issues that impact your life. I think a lot of people kind of understand that these political ads are full of half-truths. You know, there's some truth to it, and there's maybe some bending of the truth, but the FCC or whomever is giving political candidates a lot of leeway on these ads, so I think this just kind of falls in line.
2: Right. I think the political analysis of what's happened with this ad is as important as those facts. I think there is something misleading about the ad. That is for sure true. But it is also true that in opposing it so loudly and in threatening to sue for defamation, Roger Marshall is saying that I think he's missing the point, that this overarching narrative exists of him as a rich, wealthy doctor going after poor patients and sicking law enforcement on them. And he has to figure out a better response to that than saying, I'm going to sue you for defamation.
3: Yeah, on the other hand, just quickly, I wrote about this too. Adam Hamilton has run a campaign in which he's talked about comedy and getting along with all sides, and I'm a pastor and I'm a nice guy. This ad is very, very aggressive. It reminded me of the crying farmer ad from 1986 with Harriet Woods and Kit Bond, and that backfired on her because people thought it was too aggressive and unfair, and you wonder if Hamilton is really making a gamble with this kind of ad.
4: And I like the part that you talked about Hamilton and civility in Congress, and especially in the Senate, especially given Eric Schmidt calling the investigator a dirtbag, and I think Congress has gotten really out of hand with that. But on the other side of the coin, his commercial, Roger Marshall's commercials, are kind of out there too. Hey, he pocketed $3 million worth of, he's
3: too.
4: A multimillionaire, he's doing this.
0: Oh, those
4: he
0: were different.
4: He got an ethics complaint. That doesn't mean that he was found guilty by an ethics commission. So
0: but Roger Marshall was sending out his lawyers a cease and desist letter. If that were successful, wouldn't most political ads be forced off the air?
4: Oh, my, we wouldn't have any.
0: Okay.
4: That wouldn't be a bad idea for me.
3: I could put wallpaper in my bathroom of all the cease and desist letters that have been written in political campaigns over the decades.
2: Sometimes
3: they never work.
2: Sometimes against reporters, too.
3: Yes, absolutely.
0: And next week, by the way, we will be showing footage from Dave Helling's bathroom so you can see for yourself. Now, speaking of Marshall, another round of ICE raids, including one in the Johnson County city of DeSoto, is putting pressure on candidates to respond, and Roger Marshall is now saying he's concerned and that ICE needs to be working in coordination with local authorities. While some say this is about softening his tone as he seeks re-election, but is any Democrat going to say, thank you, Dr. Marshall, I've changed my mind about you, and I'm now going to pick you over Adam Hamilton, Eric?
4: No,
0: okay.
4: I don't think that's going to make a difference. I think the long-term policy will be what makes a difference. Bringing these facts out, because now Roger Marshall and everybody else says, oh, we got to do something about ICE and the policy and the way that they do things. I don't think this is going to make that much of a difference.
0: That was a defining difference, though, between Kamala Harris and President Trump. President Trump got more votes. So why would he want to be softening his position on this, which was clearly popular with the public at that time?
1: Well, I think maybe he's not softening his position to win over Democrats, but maybe more independent voters, the kind of people who might vote for a Laura Kelly, a Democrat governor, but a Roger Marshall, Republican senator.
4: I think the issue is not the immigration. I think the enforcement of it, that's where people have problems with that. I think this week they had some 2 and 3 year old kids in court trying to explain why they should stay in the country, and they didn't have parents there. They didn't have lawyers there. I think it's the enforcement that people have the real problem with.
2: Right. And the public opinion around enforcement has shifted.
4: Right.
2: So to your point, Nick, Kamala Harris and Donald Trump feels like about a century ago in terms of the political ideas around this issue.
0: Now, just as much as the big headlines, I'm interested in the stories you think would get a huge amount of attention, but don't. Case in point, Kansas City hit a grim milestone this week. A fatal shooting in the parking lot of a Casey's gas station in Waldo helped mark the city's 100th homicide of the year. City leaders note that the number remains sharply lower than last year's pace. In fact, it's down 15%. But when did 100 homicides stop being a major news event, Eric?
4: It's not.

0: not, it's still too many. For a population of 450,000 people, 100 homicides is still too high. And the rationale behind it is coming down. Yeah, it's coming down 15%, but we're coming off of record years, record numbered years. So I don't know if we should be taking a victory lap because it is down. I'm sure parents that are burying their loved ones don't care whether it's 100, 1,000, or 10. They're still burying their loved ones.
1: And it was Mayor Quintin Lucas who set that barometer when he first ran for office as mayor and said, we want to get homicides down below triple digits. And yet it's been 2014 since the last time we were below.
2: Yeah, it's been a long time. Yeah, and it certainly hasn't happened under Mayor Quintin Lucas's watch. And so, yeah, I wonder if there is maybe some feet to the fire work that we could do as journalists here to really make that clear with Quintin Lucas.
1: With a new mayor's race coming up, and Mayor Lucas will be out of office by this time next year, will another candidate be reluctant now to put that, getting it below 100 homicides, because that was such a tricky metric to actually accomplish in Kansas City?
3: Yeah, I think they will be maybe more cautious about giving the number, and maybe they should be more cautious. I'm not sure that the number of homicides in one particular year is a statistically meaningful measure of safety across the metro.
4: I just briefly add, on the other hand, crime, violent crime, is collapsing all over the country.
5: Right.
4: It isn't just, you know, 15% down in Kansas City. Virtually every city is showing a reduction in violent crime, every state. Chris Kobach is making that a big part of his campaign for attorney general in Kansas, for example. That's what disturbs you about Kansas City, is whatever decline we've had may be just part of this national trend,
5: right,
4: and not the result of any local efforts or local policing or local policy decisions, which means that it could pop right back up again next year.
0: And Kansas City spends a lot of money fighting violent crime, and it's the same scenario regardless of where you go. Same people, same approach. And, you know, I just don't think it's being effective.
1: I did see when Kansas City hit 100 homicides last year, the mayor held a press conference with lots of other the major stakeholders, including the police chief. This year, Mayor Lucas wasn't even around. He's out of the country racking up the air miles. He has been in Mexico City, in Rome this week, and in Vatican City. Was he meeting with the Pope, Charlie?
2: No, I don't think he had attendance with the Pope, an audience with the Pope this week, but on all sorts of international campaigns with different regional groups in the North America area, and then with an international mayor's organization in Rome.
3: I think we have to understand that, no, Nick. The Pope is clearly consumed right now with a 24/7 prayer vigil for the Chicago White Sox. And so I don't see any way that he could be meeting with mayors.
1: All righty. Now, the world's largest barbecue competition is back this weekend. But for the first time, it's taking place at the American Royals' newly opened headquarters campus in Kansas City, Kansas. What's been striking about this story is how few headlines the new location has gotten. Has Kansas City simply stopped paying attention to the American Royal, Dave?
4: What also has not gone reported, but should be, is the new location in KCK was built largely with tax increment financing, huge star bond planned, very similar to what the Chiefs are doing,
1: but
4: a lot less money.
1: It didn't get that much attention.
4: Well, it was stalled for some time because they needed more money, and it was a very challenging environment, and it's not done yet. They're still working on the facility out there. It shows you how much star bonds have become an integral part of these kinds of things in Kansas. Of course, the Chiefs being the top of that mountain.
1: Have we lost interest in the American Royal?
2: Maybe to some degree, but for Kansas City, you know, our mantra, our whole being is about barbecue. And of course, the American Royal has the World Series of barbecue. So I feel like there should be some interest. And the American Royal has worked hard in recent years to make it more family friendly, where you can actually eat the food and not just be a competitor.
0: But it's in Kansas. It's not in Kansas City, Missouri.
1: But this year, members of the public can't even go because of all the construction at the site.
4: Right, and I remember a time when the American Royal was a huge part of the fall in Kansas City, Missouri, when the Future Farmers of America held their convention here. Mm-hmm. Thousands of kids in blue coats. The American Royal Parade, where they, you know, livestock and other things were marched down the street. So Kansas City's commitment to this event has faded rather dramatically over the years. Its presence now in Kansas City, Kansas should not be a surprise.
1: All righty. When you put a program like this together every week, you can't get to every story grabbing the headlines. What was the big local story we missed?
5: The Midtown Costco now officially closed for 5 months. It'll reopen as a Costco business center in the spring. But as one door closes, another opens, the new Costco warehouse in Lee Summit now greeting customers for the first time this weekend. A wage dispute shutters Cool Crest. Staff at the longtime Independence attraction say they hadn't been paid in weeks. They're closing neighborhood pools, but Overland Park finding $250 million in incentives for a new headquarters building for Black & Veatch. The downtown Ferris wheel keeps spinning, but the rest of the Penway Point Entertainment District now in doubt. New owners now want to demolish the buildings that would have been home to a cluster of bars, restaurants, and a neon sign museum. And Kansas City's haunted houses are finally open in what may be the latest start to scare season in modern memory. Blame the weather. The owners of the Beeston Edge of Hell say September's 90-degree temperatures would have baked customers and performers in what are century-old buildings that lack air conditioning.
1: What you might not know, viewers, is that Eric Wesson actually is the guy with the chainsaw that chases you at the edge of hell.
0: I wish.
1: Okay, Eric, which one did you point out with this week?
0: The new skating rink that's opened on 21st and Prospect. Mm-hmm. And I want to remind, you know, viewers that that's not the Jazz District. I think the media reported it as being a part of the Jazz District. The city didn't promote it as that. Nobody else did. The Jazz District stops on Brooklyn. We're on Prospect. So that is something that you probably want to do some research about.
1: But a significant added attraction in a part of the city that doesn't get a lot of that.
0: Oh, absolutely. A $1.7 million investment on Prospect to go along with the Prospect development that's going on. That's an added plus.
1: Right.
3: Senator Josh Hawley of Missouri introduced a bill this week that would significantly regulate flock cameras. These have been obviously very controversial in our area and really in municipalities around the country. What's interesting to me about this story, Nick, is that he partnered with the ACLU and the Institute for Just Civil Liberties organizations. Earlier, we've seen Josh Hawley partner with organized labor. He does that at the same time as he stands alongside anti-abortion groups and embraces Christian nationalism. He's a really interesting political figure in this moment, and I think we need to keep paying attention.
1: And yet he still says he's not running for president. Yes, Charlie.
2: I went to Leavenworth, where a student brought a gun to one of the schools up there, and then there was a lot of outrage from parents who thought that they didn't get notified enough, and it just kind of reminds us that there's this, you know, still this kind of real fear that parents have about school safety and the importance to communicate with your parents.
1: Dave.
4: Voters in Kansas are looking to see if there are many differences between Cindy Holscher and Ty Masterson for governor. One clear difference between the two is their views on capital punishment. Ty Masterson supports the death penalty. Cindy Holscher co-sponsored a bill in 2024 that would have abolished the death penalty in Kansas, at least going forward. It wouldn't have affected those on death row now, but going forward. That's a clear difference between the two. The botched execution in Tennessee may bring new focus to that the issue in Kansas.
1: And on that, we will say our week has been reviewed, courtesy of Channel 41's Charlie Keegan and Eric Wesson from Next Page KC, from KCUR News, Brian Ellison, and Mr. Kansas City Stack on Substack, Dave Helling. And I'm Nick Haynes. From all of us here at Kansas City PBS, be well, keep calm, and carry on.

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0: Everyone believes that it takes accomplishment after accomplishment, success after success, to reach your goals. This is a misconception. When stepping out of your comfort zone and pursuing big dreams, failures will and should be part of your journey. We all make mistakes, but again, it is about shifting your mindset away from acknowledging them as mistakes to acknowledging them as learning experiences. We have all had learning experiences, but it's how we move forward from them that makes us different. It's those learning experiences from our past that we have to acknowledge, renew, and let go of. You must understand that the past is a place of reference, not residence. The longer you dwell upon the past, the more your future becomes your present. Accept what has happened and make a decision to move forward. This has been an excerpt from the Protect Your Dreams and Rise Above Your Obstacles book, written by Kansas City's own Ricky Randall. 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

0: 988 is the new three-digit number for call, text, or chat that connects people to the existing National Suicide Prevention Lifeline, where compassionate, accessible care and support are available for anyone experiencing mental health-related distress. People can use 988 if they are having thoughts of suicide, mental health or substance abuse crises, or any other kind of emotional distress. People can also dial 988 if they are worried about a loved one who may need crisis support. 988 is available for support 24 hours a day, 7 days a week, across the U.S.
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